0: So that one is by Australian DJ and music producer Josh Fawaz. That is his remix of Madonna's Like a Prayer. And the reason it's controversial is it doesn't credit a vocalist. Many in the Australian community called out this behaviour this week because it soared to the top of the charts. Here to break it down for us is Manyo Bobo. Good morning. Thank you so much for talking to us. Now, what is the controversy with this song?
1: Good morning, Brooke. Well, this song is controversial for a number of reasons. So basically, it's right at the top of the Australian and New Zealand airplay charts. This is the Josh Fawaz version of Like a Prayer, and it is doing really well on the ARIA charts as well. So the ARIA charts just came out with a new edition on Friday. So Madonna's got a new album out, Confessions 2, and that has soared to the top of the ARIA albums chart. So that's number one on the ARIA albums chart. But if you go over to the Australian albums chart, Dance Like Nobody's Watching by Josh Fawaz is number 14. It was number 19 last week. His song, Like a Prayer, has soared to number 4 on the dance singles chart, the ARIA dance singles chart. And he's also up there on a number of other ARIA charts. So number 17, who was number 19 last week on the ARIA music singles chart. And he's doing better than Madonna on one of those music charts where they're competing. Basically what's happened is there are people in the music industry who believe that this particular cover of Madonna's Like a Prayer

0: hit the ship after it turned off its systems and diverted from the approved route as it attempted to transit the strait. Iran's Revolutionary Guards say the Strait of Hormuz is now completely closed until further notice. Iranian media is reporting explosions have been heard in the south of the country. US Central Command says Iran was given the chance to abide by the Memorandum of Understanding, and the United States is now imposing a heavy cost.
1: People in southern Spain say that instructions from authorities have been slow and confusing as a deadly wildfire tears through the region. At least 12 people have died and 23 remain missing. Officials say firefighters have started gaining the upper hand over the blaze. Peter Rowlandson lives near the fire.
2: The last winter was very wet, and so the vegetation grew more than it would have done normally, and then followed by a very dry period, you know, in May, June, July. And so the vegetation was tinder dry.
1: Malaysian Prime Minister Anwar Ibrahim's coalition has suffered a crushing defeat to a key partner in a regional poll, raising questions over the strength of the bloc's alliance at the federal level. Whilst the result in Malaysia's southern Johor state will not directly affect Mr. Anwar's majority in parliament, it could deepen strains with the grouping that helped him form government in 2022. Police say they've cracked an alleged burglary spree stretching from the northern beaches to Sydney's south. A 29-year-old man's accused of breaking into 11 properties, stealing motorcycles, e-bikes and electronics. He was arrested at Wentworth Point before allegedly officers found more stolen property in a search of his home. He's been refused bail and is due to face court today. Argentina has a 1-0 lead over Switzerland at halftime in their FIFA World Cup quarterfinal match in Kansas City. The winner will go on to face England, who won 2-1 in extra time over Norway in Miami. To the weather for New South Wales, showers on the southern ranges and adjacent western slopes, snow on the southern ranges and central tablelands above 600 metres, dry and mostly sunny elsewhere. Sydney's weather mostly sunny, a top of 17 degrees. Right now it's 16 on the coast, it's reached 17 in the west. Looking ahead for Sydney, sunny tomorrow, a top of 20 degrees. 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
3: Join Serene Damaki and proud Gamilaroi woman Carla Ramby as we celebrate 50 years of Deadly this NAIDOC week with Dan Sultan's electric performance from 2014. 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
4: We begin this broadcast by acknowledging the traditional custodians of the land on which this match will be played today and pay our respects to their elders past, present and emerging. We extend that respect to Aboriginal and Torres Strait Islander peoples listening.
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7: Billy gets the ball back to Netsko. He's got a score.
8: He's a genuine superstar.
7: Alex Johnston.

0: and more broadly, the sports community around Australia is really moving.
1: Well, it's one thing I'm super duper proud of is to be involved in rugby league, because rugby league, the community and the way that they always get behind anything that happens in rugby league is probably the best in any sport, and every sport in Australia does jump on board to help out. So I love what we do here as a country, which is outstanding. But to even just going on back on what you were just saying there, that part is the part that spins me out the most, is the part that where they have to eliminate everything else
0: yeah.
1: to find

0: Pretty poignant lyrics there from Mackay, who's entertaining the crowd down at the southern end of a sun-drenched Stadium Australia. Now, repeating the team news for the game, which is about half an hour away, South Sydney is unchanged 1-19. And remembering Matt Dufty playing fullback today, Jai Gray on the extended bench. Latrell Siegwalt is on the extended bench with Jack White and Talis Duncan back in the centres. And there's no Cody Walker, remembering, for South. He's suspended after that ridiculous kick in the last game for South Sydney. So the halves combo for the Rabbitohs will be Jaden Bubba Sullivan and Ashton Ward. For Newcastle, Bradman Best not backing up. He's out. Fletcher Sharp shifts from 5/8 to centre. Sandon Smith at 5/8. He's been a really good pickup for the Knights. He'll play 5/8 in jersey number 14. Jermaine McEwen is out. The Newcastle second rower, replaced by Thomas Cant in jersey number 17. And so Sandon Smith and Thomas Cant are off the bench. Francis Manu Lalea will come onto the bench for the Newcastle Knights. Argentina, by the way, has just scored against Switzerland. Not Lionel Messi, but Argentina has scored nonetheless in extra time against Switzerland, 2-1. So that's it, isn't it? They don't keep playing, do they? It's all over. Golden goal. No. And Argentina will play England.
1: They go the 30 minutes.
0: They do go for the 30 minutes. All right, extra time still continuing. So Argentina 2, Switzerland 1. Thank you, Jonty. First quarter of the AFL, Western Bulldogs 24, leading the West Coast Eagles 14. Text 0467 920

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1: Waiting on the end of the phone.

0: Thank you very much. Whoa.
1: That's Dan Sultan. And those tracks, I don't know, like you said, no more explanations, really upbeat.

0: aquamarine and all kinds of things. Yeah, I
1: Wow.
0: guess.
1: But did you say one spot is called Ruby Vale and another is called Emerald? So they're
0: Oh,
1: named,
0: yes, that's right.
1: known for their, that's what, they just call them by name.
0: Oh, yes, if I'm driving and I see a road called Sapphire Road, I'll probably
1: You're
0: Google
1: in.
0: it straight away to
1: Yeah,
0: check where that comes from.
1: you're in. You'll look for, you'll go in. Have you ever sort of uncovered something that made you stop in your tracks while fossicking? Or maybe something you had your heart set on that you were after and found? Like the ultimate gem? Oh, sorry, the ultimate, or not ultimate stone, but a stone you've longed for that you found, or maybe you're still looking
0: Oh
1: for?
0: yes, yeah. I think there's some sites that are publicly accessible.

0: talking to you and learning all about your craft here on weekend evenings as part of our niche job segment. Thank you for joining us.
1: Oh, thank you so much for having me. Really appreciate it.
0: No, I loved it. Ivan Bullock runs Lapidus, an independent lapidary studio in Melbourne. Up next, history with Hilal, and we'll go from breathtaking mosques to intricate textiles and stunning calligraphy, exploring the remarkable story of Islamic art and its influence across the world.
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0: And welcome if you're joining us just off the back of the NRL from Queensland, the ACT and New South Wales. When you hear the phrase Islamic art, what comes to mind? Perhaps intricate mosaics and grand mosques and colourful tiles or beautiful calligraphy. But Islamic art spans more than 1,400 years. It stretches across three continents and tells the story of cultures from Spain to Central Asia, North Africa to India. Tonight on History with Hilal, we're exploring the art of the Islamic world, how it developed, what makes it unique, and the remarkable influence it continues to have today. Hilal, it is always wonderful to give you a big hi here on our weekend evenings.
6: Hi, Serene. Thanks for having me.
0: When we say Islamic art, what exactly do we mean?
6: Oh, that's such a difficult question because it's so broad. It's like it encompasses all of the art of the Islamic world, which can span from, you know, Africa to Asia to Europe. So.

0: medieval Uzbekistan. So these are two different local traditions that we're talking about, two different countries, but because of the trade between the two Islamic nations, there was a kind of mixing of this artistic tradition as well.
1: Yeah. Why do we so often associate Islamic art with geometric patterns and symmetry? It's quite a distinctive style.
0: Yes, kind of geometric patterns can be they're very repetitive and they can be very symmetrical. And these things, especially in the medieval times, they evoke this idea of perfection and of beauty. And that kind of represented God's creation and the perfect creation of God. And I think the second reason is that mathematics was traditionally very important in the Golden Age, during the Golden Age of Islam in the medieval period. And geometry is one aspect of mathematics. So I think really perfecting the geometry and applying that to art kind of it was like this perfect blend between science and art, and it just made sense for them at that time.
1: Well, and balance, I suppose, if we're thinking about the
0: Yeah.
1: symmetry as well, the word, so yeah, the idea of balance comes to mind.
0: Yeah.
1: I think maybe a lot, particularly maybe today when we think of calligraphy, Arabic calligraphy might come to mind if someone was thinking sort of Islamic art. What role does calligraphy play?
0: Calligraphy is, yeah, I think it's one of the most kind of visibly or traditionally kind of Islamic art forms. And that emerged like that because the Quran, which is a holy Islamic book, it was transmitted through writing. And so kind of writing it in a really beautiful way became this kind of not just art, but it became an expression of belief and of faith. And like transmitting that the word of God in a beautiful way, it almost gave a sort of respect. It was a form of respecting the holy word. So I think calligraphy was really important in that sense that it was this very visual way that people could see the word of God in many different areas, not just on written manuscript scripts, but you often see it on the walls of things like hammams, which are bathhouses, or even on textiles, on carpets, etc. Yeah.
1: If you have just joined us, you're with me, Serene Damaki, on ABC Radio's National Weekend Evenings. We are with our historian and writer for The Collector, Hilal Noor Khoiruk, History with Hilal. And we are looking at Islamic art across, well, that spans more than 1400 years. And in a tick, we're sort of talking about the distinctive style of the art form, which we'll get into in a little bit more detail in a tick as well.
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1: Hilal, many people have heard that Islamic art avoids depicting people. Is that actually true?
0: Not really, because I think that religious Islamic art tends to avoid that. But even so, I've seen medieval manuscripts where scenes from the Quran have been depicted, prophets have been depicted. So I think the tendency is to avoid depicting figures of humans or animals, but it's definitely still there. And especially in secular art, things like palace decorations, even in sculptures, Mm.

0: decades long program to finish the Civil War, to complete that business.
1: Economically, what do they offer?
0: Well, you know, to a fair extent already, there are connections between the Chinese and the Taiwanese economies. You know, but Taiwan has become a highly successful economy on its own footing. We know, of course, that it plays an incredibly important role in the whole world of modern technology in the IT sector. And it's also, of course, a democracy. It has a flourishing democracy. And that is another big contrast with the mainland. And, you know, from the point of view of Beijing, Taiwan represents a kind of alternate model which they both regard with a kind of contempt, but it's also a bit threatening to them.
1: Right. So when Donald Trump went to China just in the last couple of months and sat down with Xi Jinping and Taiwan was on the table as a negotiating tool, how does that correlate with these tests in the Pacific to send a message to America about Taiwan or about the Pacific?
0: Well, look, it's pretty clear that Trump kind of hedges his bets on Taiwan. He's not as committed to Taiwan as previous US presidents. So there is an element of uncertainty there. And there's a kind of sense at times that for Trump, getting another one of his big deals, this time with China, is his end objective. So there's a certain kind of level of uneasiness in Taiwan about the level of Trump's commitment to Taiwan. So, you know, you've got that as the backdrop to then a missile test is another reminder to the United States that China's rising military power cannot be ignored. You know, and China is modernizing its military at a rapid rate. It's not doing it transparently. A lot is hidden. And you can see that in deep with this test where they didn't provide the normal kind of notification.
1: What is this missile that they used capable of doing, just jumping there for a tick? Do you know?
0: So it's not quite certain if they tested a JL-2 or a JL-3. A JL-2 is an older generation intercontinental ballistic missile that China has had in its inventory for some time. That's got a range of 7,000 kilometres. So if you're firing that from a nuclear submarine off China's coast, you can reach some of the American territories in the Pacific. You could reach, for instance, Hawaii. If it's a JL-3, that has a range of 10,000 kilometres. You could launch a nuclear-armed ballistic missile from China's coastline and hit parts of northwestern continental United States.
1: Oh, wow.
0: So the Chinese have not clarified which one it was, and I think they quite like that uncertainty. But if it was the JL-3, and the Americans would have worked this out, their intelligence systems would have picked this up, then the Chinese are saying we can now actually reach continental United States without putting a submarine out into the dangerous waters of the Pacific. We can do it from our coastline.
1: So in a way, was China testing weapons, or was it mostly a signal to the United States, like, we want Taiwan, make it part of any deal that we do, and guess what we've got just in case?
0: I think it was unquestionably a combination. All the major powers test their ballistic missiles. In the last few years, the United States has done it, including in the Pacific. Russia has done it. India has done it. So this is the kind of normal work that a country does when it's building new weapon systems. You have to test them. So it was partly that, but the Chinese claim that it was just kind of normal military work is disingenuous, because it's not just a test for normal reasons. It's clearly designed to send a kind of shot, as it were, across the bows of the United States and really the rest of us. It was a message to Australia as well.
1: What was it saying to Australia?
0: Well, it was saying, remember our power, look at our power.
1: Mm. So then that brings me to this next talking point, which is about Australia and the contest for influence in the Pacific. Can we compete financially with China, or is our greatest strength the trust?
0: Look, I think we have a number of long-standing strengths which we can draw on. I think we also need to remember that at this point,

Australia remains the single largest, what we call bilateral donor in the Pacific. We actually put much more money into the Solomons, for instance, than China does. So actually the dimensions of our development programs in the Pacific, they're significant. We're in fact doing more than the Chinese. But we also draw upon the fact that we are a member of the Pacific Islands Forum. So to that extent, to use the language you often hear now,

0: to use the language you often hear now, we're part of the Pacific family. And we do, you know, look, in the past at times we've clearly made mistakes. We haven't always got the Pacific right. Sometimes we've kind of lost interest. But in the end, it is our home. And so we're still drawing upon these long-standing links. And, you know, when I was in the Solomons for 3 years, it was very clear that Solomon Islanders in general regarded Australians with actually a lot of affection.
1: And how did they feel about being caught in this love triangle? You know, it feels like it's a love triangle. And look, China's our biggest trading partner, are they not?
0: Yes, absolutely. Look, from the point of view of a lot of Pacific Island countries, it kind of cuts in two ways. To some extent, they can take advantage, of course, of this competition between Australia and China and between China and the United States. They can actually play us off against each other. And while I was in the Solomons, there's no doubt that some of the Solomons politicians I was dealing with were doing that in quite a canny way. So from that point of view, they kind of get some benefit out of it. But like, on the other hand...
1: Go on, just explain what canny way means. Can you draw me a picture? Paint me a story?
0: Well, what they will do is basically they'll get us to compete against each other. And I could, you know, I knew that I was part of this while I was in the Solomons. You know, we would offer to build a new medical centre in Honiara. So the Chinese then jump up and say, well, we will renovate part of the existing hospital. We say we'll do a road project. They say they'll do a road project. And, you know, some of the Solomons politicians, they're quite aware that they can get us almost into a bidding war. But see, on the other hand, at the same time, a lot of Pacific Islands, including Solomon Islanders, do not like ending up being caught in the middle. Mm. And they certainly don't like the sense that the big power games are then played out in their own region. And that's why this missile test hit home hard. Mm. It probably landed somewhere near the exclusive economic zone of Tuvalu. You know, it's a country of 12,000 people.
1: And it's sinking. You know, it's sinking.
0: Yes, climate change is a big problem for them. You know, so from their point of view, here they are, this tiny country which is, you know, part of a Chinese village in terms of its population, and they've got this great big superpower just treating them in this cursory manner. So I think there was that kind of dual reaction. We can take advantage of that competition, but actually we don't like it being foisted on us, and we want to live our lives in peace.
1: How does all this intersect with trade, or it doesn't?
0: Look, you know, the island economies, apart from PNG and to a certain extent Fiji, the island economies are very, very small. Our own trade relations, say, with Solomon Islands, they're tiny. So there's not an enormous economic benefit to be derived from the Pacific Island countries, with maybe one or two exceptions. One, of course, is fishing. So, you know, some of the world's biggest tuna fishing zones fall in the Pacific region. So that's one thing. Also, historically, a lot of timber's been taken out of the Pacific Islands, and to some extent, there is a small number of minerals. You go to PNG, and gold, nickel, copper, and you can see that, say, well, you know, if you go back to the Bougainville conflict, that was all set off by the enormous Panguna mine. That's now in disuse, but it's still got enormous reserves of minerals. And some people think, well, what if the Chinese got their hands on that? It would be, one of the world's biggest copper mines.
1: Mm. So I kind of meant Australia's relationship with China. Like, how does this kind of thing affect our trade relationship with China? The diplomatic tangles, or they don't. The money is separate because that's transactional.
0: Well, look, if you look at, say, the last 5 or 6 years, most of the economic relationship is not entangled because the main things that we sell to China, especially iron ore, are things that China needs for its own economy. But, you know, when things got pretty rugged back in 2018, 2019, you recall that China implemented some tariffs and bans on different Australian products, which were more marginal. They kind of hit producers.

0: for the thinkers, night owls and the curious.
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2: I want to help you enjoy the World Cup. And when they say it's a keepers tournament, I'm going to introduce you to some keepers so you can actually get involved or at least understand what all the fuss is about. And have I got two magnificent people to introduce to you. First up, Melissa Barbieri from 2002. She represented the Matildas. She was captain from 2010 to 2013, competed at four FIFA Women's World Cup tournaments in 2003, 7, 11 and 15. As at February 2026, still playing for Melbourne City and has become the longest serving professional soccer player in Australian history. Dean Anastasiades, he didn't play club level till he was 16, but he too is a Socceroo. He's played for many clubs in the National Soccer League, including Wollongong Wolves when they won the 2001 championship. His brother John is the coach of Heidelberg in Victoria. And Dean also was the goalkeeper coach with Melbourne Victory Football Club for 3 years. Melissa Barbieri, thank you so much for being with us.
3: Thanks for having me, Libby.
2: And Dean Anastasiades, you know Bubs?
4: I do. Hey, Bubs. Yes, thanks for having us.
2: Yeah, great to be with you. Okay, is it true? Do most people you know think that you're crazy, Dean?
4: Yeah, look, it definitely goes hand in hand. You know, you got to have, I'm not going to say a few screws loose, but you got to be a little bit daring and live on the edge when you've been a goalkeeper, absolutely. Won't lie.
2: How do you get to be a goalkeeper, Melissa? What is it, something that's designated because no one else wants to do it, or you've actually got the personality that wants to take a risk, take total responsibility and put yourself under complete pressure?
3: Sometimes it happens by accident, like me. I wasn't a goalkeeper until I was in my 20s. So mine was a choice, but I feel like you gravitate towards it. I feel like there's a real essence of, hey, I can do this. And then when you get in there, you're like, I actually like squashing strikers' dreams and saving the goals. And it just builds from there. You kind of learn that it's instinct to start with, and then you get taught the necessities of it, and you kind of go backwards a little bit, and then you put the full throttle and you go for it, and you become great at what you do, and it's magnificent to be able to thwart strikers' dreams.
2: Why do they call you crazy? Is it because of that sadistic streak or something else?
3: No, if you line 10 people up and shoot balls at them, most of them are going to turn their body away or hide their face, or it's very rarely that you see people actually watch the ball and save the ball or put their hands up to fend it off or actually go and attack it. So you have to be a little bit crazy because you've got to dive at people's feet. You've got to do some things that are relatively crazy in a normal person's eye. And it's true. It is true. You have to have a little bit of gusto that nobody else has.
2: Dean, how did you end up a goalkeeper? Is it one of those stories like your brothers made you in the backyard?
4: Well, actually it is. Funny enough, it was a bit of both. It was both that Bubs was saying there, which was pretty spot on, but also my brother was the soccer player of the family. I mean, my dad was a goalkeeper as well, which I must say also influenced my decision. But my brother was the major soccer player in our family, and he was a striker. And so I had no choice but to stand between the two trees in our front yard and be the goalkeeper. Yeah, basically, yeah. So that's how my story started, and I started quite late in goals as well. So I was 16 when I started.
2: Are you still completely part of the team when you're the keeper, Dean?
4: Look, it is an isolated position, no doubt, but, I mean, I'm very biased and I'm very partial, and I love, you know, the position, and I think it's the most important position on the park. And those who, you know, share that sentiment have obviously been, you know, in goals and lived the life that we have as goalkeepers. But, look, there's no doubt it's not when they're celebrating at the other end of the ground because they've scored a goal, you're not there, part of that, unless you make the run, you know, 80 metres to there. But usually we just sort of spin a little punch in the air by ourselves. But, yeah, look,

0: Do you know that, Trev?
1: Look, I'm going back a long way. I wasn't Countdown.
0: No. No,
1: pre-Countdown, I think.
0: It was not pre-Countdown, Trev. That's just lost me. I'm sorry. It was not pre-Countdown. Lincoln, hello?
2: Hello.
0: Hi.
2: Hi.
0: You've got to turn your radio down.
2: No, it's not.
0: Have you done it?
2: No.
0: You're still reverberating.
2: I'm sorry, but it's not on now.
0: It is on.
2: How you doing?
0: Now it's off. Do you know what that was the theme song to, Lincoln?
2: I'm not going to call you Al McFeast tonight. How do you feel about that?
0: I'm interested, given the context. Given the context?
2: Because you used to be Al McFeast, I thought.
0: I did. And do you know whose show that was the theme song to?
2: No, I don't know. But
0: you don't.
2: Take care, eh?
0: You too. That's unfortunate. George, do you know whose show that was the theme to in 1995 and 1996?
3: Again, Libby. Would you could you play it again?
0: Yes, I could. I could. This is the Easy Beats. She's so fine.

0: It is my pleasure. Thank you.
1: It's my pleasure. My pleasure too. Thank you very much.
0: See you, Remo.
1: See ya.
0: Hello, is that Sarah?
2: Hey, Libby.
0: Hi, how are you?
2: I'm good. Yeah, should be asleep then.
0: Yeah, you're up because you just know the answer, don't you? You know that.
2: I'm just going to say I've got some earrings that have on one side said, I said pest, on the other side says, I said love. With Magda.
0: Oh, that's so.
2: I bought them when she was going through her struggles with chemo. And,
0: yeah.
2: Oh, yeah. I love her. She's great.
0: She's an absolute legend. You know, yep. I'll tell you a story another time about that because I have a text that says, let's talk, more questions. So
2: okay, more questions.
0: Amy knows the answer. And so does Harry in the Bay. He knows the answer. And Jane from Homebush and Anna from Gladesville. Who was it that gave Magda Szubanski a huge big pash on the red carpet for the AFI Awards in 2006? He was being interviewed by Julia Zemiro at the time, and then Magda turned up and she was dressed as Sharon from memory, and then they ended up in this huge pash.
2: Oh, my gosh. I know who it is. I think it's Heath Ledger.
0: It was Heath Ledger. Gosh, he was a gorgeous boy.
2: Yeah, and so is Sharon. Yeah.
0: She is a gorgeous girl too, yes. You're absolutely right. As is Julia Zemiro.
2: Yes.
0: Now, that's a threesome. Beautiful. Are you ready for the next question?
2: Yes, I am.
0: Who is Eponine Ray's mother?
2: Oh, Carly.
0: No, I know.
2: It's Kim.
0: Correct. And because I like you and because I'm allowed to do what I like, apparently from someone on the text line said, yeah, you do what you like, Lib. There you go. I'm going to let you stay on. Why not? Which country is Jamie King's parents originally from? You know, from Australian of the Year. Which country is Jamie King's parents originally from?
2: Is this a Chris Lilley?
0: Yes, a Chris Lilley creation, which possibly would be ideologically unsound nowadays.
2: Mm-hmm. Oh, gosh.
0: But where were their parents from?
2: Oh, gosh. Well, I think I'm going to falter on this one, Libby. I'm going to go Samoa.
0: No, that's
2: that's
0: Tonga.
2: The other one.
0: Yeah, that's not him. Yeah.
2: Okay,
0: and it was Tonga, wasn't it?
2: Yeah.
0: Okay. See ya. I think I know you, Anne, from Caulfield. It's been forever since we spoke, is it not?
3: I think so.
0: Yeah, coming close.
3: Hello again.
0: Nice to speak with you. You're a little bit muffled, so come in.
3: Oh, sorry. Is that better?
0: Yeah, take it away from your neck. Yep. Do you know which country Jamie King's parents originally are from? This is a Chris Lilley character. We first met her in Australian of the Year, I think, and then Summer Hill High.
3: I'm sorry, I didn't watch any of those shows. I'll just take a guess at Viet now, but I'm not at all confident.
0: What did you say? You said which country? Vietnam?
3: Vietnam, yeah.
0: No, not Vietnam.
3: I thought not. It'll be enough. It might be a while till we speak again.
0: It might be. You never know.
3: All the best.
0: See you
3: later.
0: Bye-bye.
3: Bye.
0: 1-300-800-222. If you would like to play the Australian TV comedy quiz, 1-300-800-222. It's a history of tonight. And I have, it's very interesting. We've gone through Kath and Kim. We've gone through, there's actually been quite a lot of Kath and Kim, which just goes to show you the things that stick. Text 0467 922 702. And we are looking for the country that Jamie King's parents are originally from. That was the precocious schoolgirl creation made up by Chris Lilley. Leck, good morning. Good morning to you.
4: Hey.
0: Hi.
4: I'm flying from Adelaide to Melbourne tomorrow to catch up with my kids.
0: But that's not the answer to the question. I'm very pleased
4: for
0: you.
4: I know it's not, but I want to chat first.
0: Oh, Oh, you want to chat, a little bit of foreplay.
4: Yeah.
0: Well, that's lovely. How long is it since? Foreplay. Silly me.

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3: Don't you think that's funny? It says the day falls quiet, and actually it's never really quiet when you and I are together. It gets chattier and goes slightly crazier in these smaller hours of the morning. Hello, if you've just tuned in, you've happened upon a very important quiz. It means the world to the listeners of The Weekend Nightlife. And this is the history quiz. And tonight we have been doing the history of Australian TV comedy and entertainment. And it's not my fault, but you have dragged it kicking and screaming into the realms of vaudeville itself. We're on the last question, which I shall just revisit the sound effects for. And the question is, hello, David.
4: Hello, Libby.
3: Are you ready for the question?
4: Yes, I am.
3: Or do you already know the answer?
4: I think I've got a pretty good idea who the two comedians were.
3: Yeah?
4: Hosts of Why Eurovision.
3: Is that? Is it because you remember? You remember or you looked it up during the news?
4: Oh, actually, I'm quite a keen fan of watching Eurovision.
3: Yeah?
4: And I think there were Julia Zemiro and Sam Pang.
3: Oh! Yeah! Look at that. Look at that. You've won.

0: No. I can't understand that text, but thank you. I think a needle in a haystack is a significantly larger item than a sewing needle. Well, I would think so. Hello, Donald.
1: Hello, Trevor.
0: What are you going to tell us about?
1: Oh, I was going to add to a dram of whiskey. Well, I say whiskey, yeah, but a tot, T-O-T.
0: Ah.
1: Which was part of the rum ration thing, and in actual fact,

0: And in actual fact, the 31st of July is Black Tot Day, when the in 1970 was the day they stopped giving the rum ration. It was banned from the British Navy. Well, stopped by the British Navy after hundreds of years of doing it. So, but a tot, which is also a measure.
1: So how much is a tot?
0: Oh, I think it's about 30 mil, possibly 36 mil, something like that.
1: So is that how much a tipple is?
0: Oh, a tipple could be more. I don't know how much a dear old Auntie Dorothy tipples from the bottle. She might have had one or two tipples.
1: Is it similar to a snifter?
0: I don't know what a snifter is. That sounds bad. A jigger?
1: There's a lot of them in there.
0: Yeah, yes, there's too many of them. It just depends. But I do like dram.
1: Dram's a great word.
0: It is.
1: We don't know. It is Scottish, I presume.
0: Yes.
1: But we just don't associate whiskey with Scots, and so we'll always say a wee dram.
0: Why are you saying it with an accent?
1: Because I'm trying, Donald.
0: Now, I have one question, if you don't mind.
1: Yeah.
0: I'll be in Perth next month.
1: Mm.
0: And after I've worked my way down from Broome and all the way back down to Perth, and I'll have a spare 5 days, and I want to go south. What do I see south?
1: How far south? What do you want to go?
0: Well, I'll go down to Albany and work my way back up past Wave Rock.
1: Denmark? Yep.
0: All right.
1: Some of the most beautiful beaches you'll see.
0: I'll make sure I stop there.
1: I think Greens Pool. Greens Pool and Elephant Rocks.
0: I won't be able to ring you and tell you about it because you'll be gone.
1: Well, you'll have a great time. Some of the most beautiful beaches. And Denmark's a beautiful little town too.
0: And I fly out of Melbourne on the night of your museum.
1: Ah, well, make sure you give me a call beforehand. I'm sure you will, so we can have a chat.
0: Oh, well, I'll be 2 hours back in time. I'll be...
1: That's true too. Esperance too.
0: Right.
1: Lots of places down south.
0: All right, I'll take some of that on board if anybody else wants to suggest anything in particular.
1: Anyone wants to... there are plenty of beautiful places down south. Donald, thank you. So we've really just added to a whole stack of things that there are. A metal detector would come in handy when trying to find a needle in a haystack. It would. So these are the questions we've got. We've got a lot of questions out there. It'd be good if we can get some of them answered on the program this morning. So we have... Why is it called the yips if you struggle to do the things you normally do, the skills you normally do? So where did it come from and why is it the yips, if you can help us out with that? Slush fund. Someone suggested that slush funds are very commonly associated with having your snouts in the trough. So why is it called a slush fund? Run amok. So why is it a mock? Stealing someone's needle in a haystack. Why is it called a tipple? And his nibs. Where did we get his nibs from? And Marilyn, love this question. Marilyn wants to know why we have that, you know, the bit at the front of the car is called a dashboard. Why is it called a dashboard? Give us a call. There's a lot of questions. Hello, Wendy.
2: Hi, how are you?
1: Can you give me something on run amok?
2: Yes, amok is the original source of the word is Indonesian. It's an Indonesian word. And if you look up in any dictionaries, whatever, it'll tell you it's from Indonesia.
1: Yeah.
2: They activate the verb by putting prefixes and suffixes, which is mean amok kam, which means literally running amok, which is going crazy. It's just been literally, my understanding is, I mean, I know the source, but yeah, it's just been literally translated into English as running amok. It's pronounced amok in Indonesia, but a lot of Westerners use the word amok. But if you know anything about Indonesia, they do things like trance dances, and they have sorts of festivals and religious feasts and whatever. And as part of that, some of the people will act like they're possessed by a spirit or something or other that's taken over their body and start acting out of body or sort of ways. So I'm not sure if that's a connection, but running amok

0: 57. To the weather across New South Wales, isolated showers across the southern inland areas, tending scattered along the far southern ranges and adjacent western slopes, falling as snow above 1,500 metres. Dry and sunny elsewhere, tending partly cloudy across the inland plains, patchy morning frost and possible fog across the northern ranges, western slopes and inland plains. In Sydney, sunny today with northwesterly winds, heading for a top of 20 degrees in the city and the same in the west. Right now on the coast, it's 11 degrees. It's also 11 in Penrith. 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It's 25 to 6.
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4: Yes, welcome to Breakfast, where it is 25 minutes to 6 this Monday, the 13th of July. Funny, we're not scared by Monday the 13th, are we? Only Fridays. Good to be back. A big thank you to Emma Crowe for filling in for me as I was away last week down in Tasmania. It's supposed to be cold. It looks like I had better weather than we had in Sydney last week. Lots of rain around, yes. Coming up on the show today, did the Spider Cam knock out the crowd favourite Norway in the World Cup? We'll talk to a Norwegian journalist in the wash-up to the England versus Norway game. Are we going to support England now? Like, are Australians going to support England now? Are we getting on board the England train? What do you think? I don't know. Can we do that? Is that against the Constitution of Australia? Have we always been anyone but England? I'm starting to get on board. I'm starting to sing, you know, stupid songs. It's coming home. I don't know. We'll chat about it a little bit later on in the show. Plus, we've got the latest in Wimbledon as Sinner takes it away against Alcaraz against Zverev this morning. Of course, tight game. Zverev won the first set in tiebreaker. Sinner won the second in tiebreaker and then took it away. We'll look at the latest on that as well. Yes, look, as I said, Emma Crowe filled in for me. Great job last week. Although, I don't know, I think I left and there was peace in the Middle East. I've come back. What are we? We're back again. It seems like this. I love the New York Times says, ceasefire unraveling. Really? 140 strikes from the US, strikes from Iran on countries like Qatar, Jordan, UAE and Kuwait. That doesn't seem like a ceasefire to me. I'm very surprised to hear that President Trump claiming the Strait of Hormuz is still open. It definitely does not seem to have been the case at the moment, as far as we know. It does look like the ceasefire is well and truly over in the Middle East. Also today, Richard Scollier State Memorial will be held today. It takes place at the Sydney Opera House today. The Governor-General Sam Mostyn will be there. Prime Minister will be there, as well as the Premier Chris Minns. Expecting 2,500 people in the concert hall today. If you want to listen to it, it'll be on 702 ABC Radio Sydney. Hamish McDonald will be hosting it. We'll chat to him a little bit later on the show. You can also watch it on ABC TV on iView, and it's also on Channel 9 as well. So, this is interesting. There's going to be a Tour de Cure Peloton. We'll be cycling from Martin Place to the Opera House, so we'll get the latest on that as well when we chat later to Hamish in the show. Interesting in the papers today as well, but the support for Pauline Hanson's party seems to be falling. The shine is coming off One Nation at the moment. And when the latest Resolve political monitor poll, One Nation was down 3%. The Liberal Party went up 3%. So pretty much that's where the votes went. Labor support was steady at 28%. Anthony Albanese remains our preferred Prime Minister. And Pauline Hanson suffered a steep fall in likability. And the perception that One Nation would win the next election has also fallen. Last time, it was like 28% of people said, hey, One Nation could win this. Now that's down to 19%. The two largest losses for Hanson are amongst immigrants and females, and suggests her comments in areas like multiculturalism and abortion might have, once we get a bit more into the detail, of her topics, of her policies, we have more focus on it, I guess. Also, I mean, even Andrew Bolt is attacking Pauline Hanson for recording a podcast with Tommy Robinson. But I mean, how was she to know that recording a podcast with Tommy Robinson could be a bad consequence? There could be consequences. I mean, there were no clues over the last few weeks that people might respond badly to recording a podcast with Tommy Robinson, were there? I don't know. There were any other prominent Australians travelling specifically to the UK to record podcasts with Tommy Robinson? How was she expected to know this kind of thing, okay? Absolute total mystery. Also in the news today, and I don't know if we're worried about this, ladies and gentlemen. I'm not sure if we're concerned about this, but we are expanding. I didn't realise this has already been done. I didn't realise. We're expanding how many Australians, that people can return to this country without filling in those little yellow forms. You know the little yellow forms? I'm worried about this. I mean, how are we going to know? How are people going to be asked the question whether or not they've been to farms if they don't have these little bits of yellow paper? It's going digital. I'm concerned about this. I thought the whole point of this was that it was a test. Only people who could find a pen on a plane were allowed to enter this country. That for years, that's been our approach. We decide the people that come to this country and if they can enter on the basis of whether they can find a pen on a plane. I don't know. I don't feel safe anymore. Don't feel safe. Yes, though apparently more than 450,000 passengers have trialled digital-only cards as an entry to Australia. It's been done in Sydney, Melbourne and Brisbane. It's been expanded to Adelaide and Perth. I'm even more worried. People coming to Perth who don't have pens. Yes. That's the new approach as the government moves towards digital entry to our country. The Kirsty McBain, the acting transport minister, saying the days of scrambling for a pen on a plane to fill out the orange passenger card are numbered. I did hate that card. I did hate that. Particularly, I've got to say, when you're travelling with kids and you've got to fill it out for every one of them, you've got to find their passport numbers, scrambling for that after the end of a 20-hour flight with three young children. Oh, my Lord. Gee whiz, how can we lose those days?
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4: Weather today, by the way, tops of 20 in the city, 20 in the west. It will be a sunny day about as you wake up this morning. Sydney's coast is 11, Gosford 10, Penrith 9, Cronulla 12, Hornsby 10, Campbelltown 6 and Katoomba 4 degrees. But for your chance to win the 702 Sydney breakfast tea towel, all you have to do is answer the following question. Today is Monday the 13th of July and on this day in 1871, the world's first championship catch show was held at Crystal Palace in London. Champion cat shows. I didn't know they've been around this long. My question to you today is, for the cat lovers out there, which breed of cat holds the world record for being the longest domestic cat? The longest domestic cat by length. Who's the longest cat? 1300 222 702. It's the longest domestic cat out there. 1300 222 702. Here is their thinking music, Cats in the Cradle by Harry Chapin.

0: The Cats in the Cradle there by Harry Chapin. Are you like me? Did you have a misconception? Apparently this is a common misconception. I thought that was sung by Cat Stevens. Is that a similar misconception? Anyway, that's not the question this morning. This morning's question, a little bit of trivia, is on this day in 1871, the world's first championship cat show was held at Crystal Palace, London. Which breed of cat holds the world record for being the longest domestic cat? Rick's on the line from Bidwell. Morning, Rick.
1: Good morning.
0: How are you this morning?
1: All right. On the way to work again, as usual.
0: On the way to work. Did you have the misconception that Cats in the Cradle was sung by Cat Stevens? Is this just me?
1: No, I thought that as well. Unless, of course, you want to use his other name, Yusuf Islam.
0: Yes, of course. But, yes, apparently not. I would have sworn that was by him. Apparently it is a common misconception. I love that. I love something that we've all got wrong together. Now, let's hope you haven't got this wrong. What is the world record for the longest domestic cat?
1: Well, at a guess, I would say the Maine Coon.
0: The Maine Coon is indeed correct. Good on you, Rick. I hope you have a good day at work today.
1: Thanks very much.
0: Good on you. Cheers, mate. Thank you. There you go. Rick takes out a little bit of trivia this morning.
2: Hamish McDonald.
3: I'm back this morning for a very special occasion, the State Memorial of Professor Richard Scollier. I do hope you'll join me as we acknowledge the incredible legacy of a great Australian, live from the Sydney Opera House.
2: Mornings with Hamish McDonald from 8:30 on 702 ABC Sydney.
0: Where it is 12 minutes to 6. Yeah, someone's there. Bob said saying Father and Son is the Cat Stevens song. I know, but I swore it was also the Cat Stevens song. Anyway, this is just the mistakes we make, isn't it?
4: 702 ABC Sydney's Golden Ticket.
2: Golden Ticket. Ticket, ticket, ticket.
0: Yes, another golden ticket to give away. Some great double passes to the Lord of the Rings in concert at the International Convention Centre in Sydney on Wednesday the 7th of October. Come Alive, the greatest showman circus spectacular at the Entertainment Quarter running until 8th of August. Katie Noonan performing Jeff Buckley's Grace at Night at the Barracks Manly on Sunday the 27th of September. And the Rugby World Cup Australia versus New Zealand game at Sydney Football Stadium on Thursday the 15th of October. Gee, wasn't disappointing last minute. There's the Rugby World Cup over the weekend. Sorry, not the World Cup, but the Rugby Union over the weekend. So basically, we'll give you the code word. The code word today is music. You need to give us a call after 7:30 with that code word. 1-300-222-702. Don't call now, though. Music after 7:30.
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4: Breakfast with Craig Rucastle.
0: And did you watch Norway versus England yesterday? It was a fantastic game. Oh, gee, Norway. Norway might have been knocked out of the World Cup yesterday, but they've definitely won the world's hearts. We saw their fans doing the now famous Viking row around the US. Yeah, really became one of the cut-throughs of the World Cup. Their champion striker Erling Haaland also scored 7 goals in 5 matches, leading Norway into the World Cup quarterfinals for the first time in history. Peter Veland is a Norwegian sports broadcaster and joins me now from Oslo, the capital. Hi, Peter.
5: Hello, nice to meet you.
0: Yes. What's the reaction been to Norway's? Well, I mean, we were hoping when we spoke to you this morning we might be speaking to you in victory, but sadly that's not the way it is. What's the response been in Norway?
5: Oh, wow. Mixed emotions. On one side, we are extremely proud and happy of what the national team achieved. But at the same time, the way we lost, the way the history was written and everyone talking about those, the disallowed goal and the England goal that should or could not have stood. Of course, it brings kind of a bitter sour on the taste, of course. But when we get this on some kind of distance, I guess that we will all be just happy and extremely proud of what has been the, I would say, the best summer of pretty much every Norwegian's life.
0: That's great to hear. So it's been fantastic. Yeah, as you say, a bit of controversy there as to whether or not the Spider Cam, whether or not the ball hit the Spider Cam and kind of led to an advantage for England. I mean, the coach has been pretty kind of, I guess, philosophical about it, going, hey, we can't play the game again. But what's the public feeling?
5: It's kind of X-Files because it feels like everyone saw that something happened. Something hit the ball, which changed the trajectory of the ball, and it ended up in England's possession instead of towards a pretty clear duel that the Norwegian player might have won. And of course, 10 seconds after that, the England team scores a goal. So as the national team coach also said, that we cannot only blame the ball hitting the wire, because the Norwegian team should have defended better. But of course, what we have now is just so many unanswered questions, because FIFA, which is the organizer of the tournaments, they say that nothing hit the ball because the chip and the sensor didn't register any.
0: They said there's a chip
5: touch
0: in the ball that it's meant to sense if it gets touched. But yeah, I don't know.
5: Yeah, but it wasn't a spike on that heartbeat sensor. So of course, those who are organizing the tournament and the referee and the VAR, they cannot do anything. But at the same time, with only using our eyes, we can see clearly that something is hitting the ball, but we don't know why or what. So it's kind of X-Files. Did it really happen? Or
0: it is X-Files.
5: Is it just hallucination?
0: As you say, Erling Haaland's dad has also been, you know, claiming on social media that Norway were robbed. I mean, there was a disallowed goal. I mean, look, Erling Haaland did give a fairly sizable push to the England player before the corner. You know, how's that being seen?
5: Yeah, I'm not being as critical towards the French referee as my fellow Norwegians, because I've seen so many things happening inside the 16-yard box. And of course, you can penalize that sometimes, and sometimes you don't. But what really bothers most people is the lack of consistency, because later in the game, a Norwegian player gets an elbow in the head, and it just shows that

0: those margins very often go in favor of the big teams and the big stars. And Erling Haaland actually admitted that during a post-game interview that when he's playing for Manchester City, he normally is on the winning side of that flip coin. While playing for Norway against England, then he experiences what it's like to be on the underdog side.
1: I was very surprised watching the game when Erling Haaland went off for the second half of extra time. Was he injured? Because he had less of an impact than he's had other times. He was, I mean, I know he doesn't, you know, he kind of wanders around for a lot of the game and just has these huge impact moments. But I felt like his fellow players weren't kicking it towards him. Was he injured? Was he just kind of there to, you know, I guess, distract the defenders?
0: Yeah, he was as close to being injured without being injured as it's possible to be. He wasn't injured in terms of not being able to run, but he was just empty. The fatigue and the warmth and the temperature and the high humidity, it just killed him. Because he is a player which normally plays... he is quite still, and he doesn't take that much part in the game. He just scores a few goals, and then he brushes his hair and runs off celebrating. So he's not used to running around for 120 minutes. So we actually saw our team captain almost praying towards the national team coach, can you please substitute Erling Haaland, because he's not capable of running anymore. So we're practically playing with 10 men.
1: Oh, wow. Interesting. So that's why it was taken off. Yeah, that's very interesting. Just also interesting, I hadn't caught up in this news, that he's gone viral for many reasons, for his viral interviews and, his run and many other things. Also, a remix of his own rap song recorded in 2016. here it is. This is Haaland's rap song. Oh, no, sorry. That's not the one. No, here it is.

0: This is a remix of his rap song recorded in 2016. It's gone number one in Norway. In Norway, no surprise.
1: Yeah, and Kygo, the guy who is remixing this, is kind of the most Norwegian music artist with his music. But what's really the most fun part about this song going viral is the lyrics, because it doesn't mean anything. It's just a bunch of words coming after each other. There's no sense. There's no point. They are just singing about, please stop talking because it's not fun to hear you talk. I am the guy who everyone will get to know. You can see me on TV. I'm good looking even when I'm eating. It's a complete nonsense lyrics. But of course, when it's Erling Haaland, as he said, he thinks it's going to be a banger, and it has become a banger.
0: It has become a banger. Well, unfortunately, it wasn't a banger. He wasn't no bangers from him in the final game. But yes, Norway's been amazing. And we, as you say, when people calm down after last game, I think they'll look back on this as being an incredible World Cup. And thanks for speaking to us this morning, Petter.
1: Yeah, thanks for having me. We didn't win the World Cup, but we won the world.
0: Indeed. We won the world simply. Petter Velen there, Norwegian sports broadcaster in Oslo.
2: 702 ABC Sydney.
0: Traffic. What's happening on the roads, Alf?
3: A very good morning, Craig, and welcome back. Second week of the school holidays. So normal volumes down a little. Just the one incident across Sydney's roads at the moment. That's at the Northern Beaches, Avalon, Barrenjoey Road, currently closed in both directions. Between Whale Beach Road and Kareel Head Road, due to a burst water main, traffic's diverting via some local streets in the area, but not causing too much of a hassle there for this time of the morning. Off to a pretty steady start around the rest of the network at the Cutler VC interchange. Just a slight build up there as you make that run into Casula. Otherwise, looking good for the M7, M4, and the M1 to and from the Central Coast. Now, L2 and L3 light rail services are running at a reduced frequency, so do factor in some extra time. Buses may supplement some of those services today throughout the day, and other modes of public transport are running on all close to time. As always, best to plan before you travel at Transport, nsw.info or livetraffic.com for the roads.
0: Good on you, Alf. Thanks, mate. Cheers. Alf Paranihi there. Coming up after the news, Wimbledon's wrapped up for another year this morning. I'll take you courtside with former player, now commentator, Louise Fleming.

0: Find out how that last game went, and we'll get you the latest weather as well. Plus, got an important question for you. What's our attitude to England, hey? I mean, they were there. Our father, mother country, weren't they? They founded this country. Are we going to go for England, old Blighty? We'll talk about that after the news.
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5: Rhiannon Solomon Marin with ABC News. Thousands of people are expected to attend a state memorial service at the Sydney Opera House today to remember renowned melanoma pathologist Professor Richard Scollier. Chantelle Al-Khoury reports.
6: The service will include tributes from Professor Scollier's loved ones and notable Australians. Tour de Cure riders will cycle from Martin Place in honour of the exercise enthusiast who completed a 500-kilometre ride across Tasmania 11 weeks before his death. Professor Scollier died last month at age 59, 3 years after being diagnosed with incurable brain cancer. Together with Professor Georgina Long, his groundbreaking melanoma research has been credited with helping to save thousands of lives. He shared his own cancer journey publicly, undergoing a world-first experimental immunotherapy treatment inspired by his own research. He survived by his wife and three children.
5: Police say knives and drugs have been seized during a three-day blitz targeting violent and sexual offenders on Sydney's transport network. Murray Olds has more.
7: More than 400 police were deployed last Thursday, Friday and Saturday across the public transport network. Patrols conducted on trains, buses, ferries and the metro system. And police say more than 350 offenders were charged with a total of 645 offences. It's alleged the 46-year-old man was found with an imitation pistol, a baton, a knife and military-style uniforms outside Campbelltown railway station. Police say a total of 28 knives were seized, drugs were found on nearly 140 people, and more than 470 others were given rail infringement tickets.
5: New rules are being introduced for universities requiring institutions to adopt definitions of anti-Semitism, Islamophobia and racism towards Aboriginal and Torres Strait Islander people. It's part of sweeping changes to governance standards brought in by the federal government. Transparency measures are also being introduced, requiring the salaries of vice-chancellors to be made public and spending on external consultants to be disclosed. The changes will be enforced in public universities from next year. The US president has insisted the Strait of Hormuz remains open, despite Iran's claim to have it closed again following renewed hostilities in the region. US and Iranian forces have exchanged heavy missile and drone strikes, with Tehran targeting American facilities across the Gulf, including in Qatar and the UAE. The strikes have placed intense strain on the interim ceasefire agreement signed by the countries last month. Speaking to NBC News, Donald Trump says Iran had agreed to a deal before the latest exchange of strikes in the region.
8: It's open. We bombed the hell out of them last night. They're very, very evil and sick people. We had meetings with them for the last... They agreed to a deal yesterday.
5: The United States Senator Lindsey Graham is being remembered following his sudden death, aged 71. America's editor John Lyons has more.
9: Republican Senator Lindsey Graham played his politics hard, saying in 2015 that his then-presidential rival Donald Trump should go to hell after he proposed a ban on Muslims coming to the US, and describing Mr. Trump as the most flawed nominee in the history of the Republican Party. He refused to vote for Mr. Trump at the 2016 election, but more recently became one of the president's closest advisers. Lindsey Graham was a strong supporter of Ukraine and Israel. He died at the weekend after reportedly suffering chest pains. He had returned only hours earlier from Ukraine.
5: In tennis, Italy's Jannik Sinner has won the men's singles final at Wimbledon, beating German rival Alexander Zverev in four sets. The world number one lost the first set in a tiebreak, but then took the next three, 7-6, 6-3, 6-4 to defend the title. Here's how Nine called the end of the match.
10: Four sets of compelling tennis to finish up Wimbledon 2026.

0: A final to remember.
1: To the weather across New South Wales, isolated showers across the southern inland areas, turning scattered along the far southern ranges and adjacent western slopes, falling as snow above 1,500 metres. Dry and sunny elsewhere, tending partly cloudy across the inland plains, patchy morning frost and possible fog across the northern ranges, western slopes and inland plains. In Sydney, sunny today with northwesterly winds, heading for a top of 20 degrees in the city and in the west. Right now on the coast, it's 11 degrees, it's 9 in Penrith. 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
2: Good morning. Welcome to AM. I'm Melissa Clark in Canberra, coming to you from Ngunnawal country and acknowledging other custodians. The US President Donald Trump insists the Strait of Hormuz is open, even as Iranian officials argue the shipping channel is closed and under its control. Over the weekend, there have been more strikes between the US and Iran across the Persian Gulf. In further evidence, the ceasefire in the region is in tatters. Middle East correspondent Matthew Doran is in Jerusalem. He joined me earlier.
3: Mel, good morning. We are seeing reports at the moment of more strikes across the Persian Gulf, explosions both in Iran and retaliatory Iranian drone attacks in places like Kuwait. And that followed another wave of strikes over the weekend with US Central Command, the US's military regional headquarters, saying that attacks on Saturday night into Sunday morning local time had hit 140 different Iranian targets. Iran, following its usual approach in response, launching missiles and drones across Gulf states and further afield into Jordan, places it says US military bases are. Now, this all stemmed from an attack on a ship which was trying to get through the Strait of Hormuz. The US insists that its attacks are designed to stop Iran interfering in the strait, but Iran is saying it's simply protecting its sovereignty over the shipping channel there. And it is worth noting, it even attacks sites in Oman. That's the country on the other side of the Strait of Hormuz, which Iran has been trying to court as part of future management arrangements for the strait. Now, the Gulf states, it's safe to say, are pretty furious that this is still happening. They are urging restraint. They are condemning these attacks. And Donald Trump, for his part, is saying that the strait is open and that the US military is going to keep it that way. But Iran's Revolutionary Guard says no ships will be passing through, particularly without its permission. And as of today, when I was last checking the maps that show live traffic in the Strait of Hormuz, it appeared once more that it was at a standstill.
2: So does that mean it's technically open or technically closed, Matt?
3: Look, it's a really important question, and it might seem difficult to reconcile these two positions, but a lot of it comes from the fact that the US and Iran have very different interpretations of the interim deal, which was immediately ending the hostilities, opening the strait, and then setting out this 60-day period for further negotiations. And that deal, we have to remember, is just over 3 weeks old, but Donald Trump effectively saying it is over. So it seems like at the moment, Mel, the US is prepared to keep attacking, but if this continues to spiral and turn out into all-out war again, that might not be the most popular thing in the US. The only thing that is certain right now is that neither side really wants to give any ground, really wants to yield anything in the negotiations. And while the original focus of this war 4.5 months ago when it started was trying to stop Iran getting a nuclear bomb, Iran has certainly found a new weapon, and that's its geography and the Strait of Hormuz. And it's not afraid to use it and bring pressure to bear right around the world.
2: Matthew Doran there. An Australian woman who is trying to get home from Syria has been described by people who knew her as a threatening, violent enforcer of Sharia law and an Islamic State true believer. During her time in Kurdish-run detention camps, Hodan Abbey allegedly hit a woman with a hammer over an ideological dispute and spent time in an informal prison inside the camps. Stephanie March has this exclusive report.
4: It would come as a silent threat in the middle of the night, a niqab and a knife left outside a tent in the Kurdish-run detention camp for ISIS-linked families in northeast Syria. The message for the occupant was simple: wear the black veil preferred by ISIS or else. This is one of the not-so-subtle acts in support of ISIS ideology that Sydney woman Hodan Abbey is alleged to have been behind during her years in Al Roj, according to a camp security source who doesn't want to be named. There are allegations from other sources too. Former US diplomat Peter Galbraith, who spent decades helping rescue ISIS-linked children from northeast Syria, says his sources in the camp describe Ms. Abby as an ISIS true believer.
0: They say that she was a very radical, that she would try to enforce Islamic dress, that she made people, along with another woman, she'd go to their tents, make them repent any supposed sins they committed, to say the Shahada, that she was a true believer, and that she was online in touch with ISIS men soliciting donations.
4: The Kurdish security source from inside the camps has told the ABC Hodan Abbey acted as a sort of Sharia judge, alleging she enforced strict Islamic law, took instructions from ISIS members living in other parts of Syria and passed them on inside the camp, and would give women charity money to win them over. They say she spent some time in an informal camp prison in 2021 and 2022. Peter Galbraith says his sources say at one point an ideological disagreement with another camp resident ended in violence.
0: In 2021, she allegedly hit a woman with a hammer.
4: Hodan Abbey is the last known Australian ISIS-linked woman in Syria and was issued with a temporary exclusion order in February, barring her from returning to Australia. That order was revoked and she was issued with a return permit last month. Last week, the ABC revealed Ms. Abbey was known as Osama in the ISIS caliphate and allegedly abused a Yazidi woman who is enslaved in her home for several months in 2016. It's not clear when all the allegations about Ms. Abbey's time in the camp occurred or if they're reflective of her most recent behaviour and views. The ABC asked the Australian Federal Police if they had any plans to charge Ms. Abbey if she returns to Australia, and they've not responded. The ABC has had no response from Ms. Abbey's lawyers to the specific allegations.
2: Stephanie March. Collectively, the federal and state governments have committed to building 30,000 affordable homes by the end of the decade to help fix the country's rental crisis. But a Four Corners investigation has revealed flaws in the system that's meant to provide cheap housing for low-income renters. Pat McGrath reports.
5: When Sarah Hutt moved into her affordable rental in Sydney's Macquarie Park 2 years ago, her landlord, Mission Australia, told her the rent would be capped at 30% of her income.
6: I actually cried. It was very exciting and it felt kind of like an opportunity that I never thought I would have to live in somewhere that seems so nice.
5: But in May, Mission Australia switched her rent to 75% of the market rate of $660 a week. She's now paying about 35% of her pre-tax income on her weekly rent. It's gone up by more than $80.
7: Can you afford that?
6: Not really. It's definitely going to put me in rent stress again.
5: Mission Australia says it switched the rent model to ensure the financial stability of the project, and it's acting within New South Wales affordable guidelines that lets operators set affordable housing rents at a discount to market rates. Four Corners has analysed almost 2 months of real estate ads for affordable housing, about 180 listings, most of them in Sydney and Melbourne. We found there was very little affordable for some on low incomes, particularly single people and single parents. For a single person in Sydney on a low income, only three were affordable. The rest would cost more than 30% of their income, the broadly accepted threshold of rental stress.
8: I think the real thing you'd say is it's bullshit affordable housing.
5: Sydney University's Peter Phibbs has been researching affordable housing for years and says governments are now supercharging a broken model.
8: It's better than nothing. It is a discount to market, but it's not really cheap enough to target the people that really are in housing need.
5: A powerful industry voice is also raising the alarm. Former Mirvac CEO, now chair of the National Housing Affordability and Supply Council, Susan Lloyd-Hurwitz.
9: If you live in Sydney, something that's 25% below market rent isn't affordable to very many people at all. So I think we need a rethink around how we define affordability, what eligibility is. It's different all around the country. It should be standardised.
5: Governments are rewriting planning rules and giving billions of dollars to developers and community housing providers to deliver 30,000 affordable rentals by the end of the decade. Susan Lloyd-Hurwitz says affordable housing should be permanent. Some schemes only last 10 to 15 years.
9: If you have a system where you're building affordable stock and then you're taking it away, you're chasing your tail the whole time, trying to increase permanently the stock that we need for our most vulnerable members of society.
5: The Federal Housing Minister, Claire O'Neill, has defended the government's strategy, including the $10 billion Housing Australia Future Fund, but acknowledges the consequences of tying affordable rents to market rates.
7: We've probably got most of those questions well answered at this stage, but in an emerging form of tenancy like this, there are still some things that we need to work together with states and territories to get final answers to.
2: The Federal Housing Minister, Claire O'Neill, ending that report by Pat McGrath and Kirsten Robb. And that's early AM for today. Just briefly in finance, keeping an eye on the oil price. It's lower, with Brent crude trading at $76 a barrel. I'm Melissa Clark. The time now, it's 6:15.
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11: Traffic. Hey, good morning. St Andrews, sideline crash, Campbelltown Road, northbound on ramp to the Hume Motorway. Ingleburn, you're under speed. Hume Motorway around Brookside onto the M5 to Liverpool. That's due to early crash. Milpera breakdown. Milpera Road, eastbound near Edgar Street. Avalon, the burst water main. Barrenjoey Road affecting both directions at Whale Beach Road. And from the Central Coast, good run of the M1 coming down to Sydney. From ATN, I'm Ian Wallace.
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13: Let's welcome to breakfast, where it is 6:15 this Monday, the 13th of July. Coming up, we're going to go to Wimbledon to get the wrap on the competition as the men's comp finishes this morning. Plus, we'll talk to the Bureau of Meteorology about the week ahead. Looking like a sunny day ahead, at least today. Tops 20 in the city, 20 in the west. A sunny day as you wake up this morning. Sydney's coast is 11, Gosford 10, Penrith 9, Cronulla 12, Hornsby 10, Campbelltown 6, and Katoomba 4 degrees.
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10: Golden Ticket, ticket, ticket, ticket.
13: Yes, we've got another Golden Ticket to give away this week. Some great prizes. The Lord of the Rings in concert at the International Convention Centre in Sydney on Wednesday, the 7th of October. Come Alive, the greatest showman circus spectacular at the Entertainment Quarter, running until 8th of August. Katie Noonan performing Jeff Buckley's Grace at night at the Barracks at Manly on the Sunday, this 27th of September. And the Rugby World Cup versus Australia versus New Zealand game at Sydney Football Stadium on Thursday, 15th of October as well. To get the tickets, all you need to do is give us a call after 7:30 when I give you the cue to call with the code word. Today's code word is music. Music is the code word. Now, guys, on the text line, a couple of people were responding. We spoke to a Norwegian journalist about the response in Norway after England knocked them out. Breton Girl says, I thought it was a bit cruel when the English commentator on TV said at the end of the game, now they can roll all the way back to Norway. Oh, very harsh. And Helen says, I watched every game live of this World Cup. Now I'm somewhat of an expert. I was astonished when a player from Switzerland was sent off after taking a dive, when Argentina's team have been experts at diving the whole way through the tournament and took many dives with Messi, the star, says Helen. Yes, that was a big moment, wasn't it? And I must admit, it was one of those. I was starting to support Switzerland there. But, guys, we need to talk about something, because I've noticed something else has been happening throughout this tournament. I've been changing as a human being. I don't know if I can admit this live on radio, but I've been starting to feel feelings towards England. Hannah is our English producer, of course, joins us now. Morning, Hannah.
14: Good morning, Craig. And I have to say, when you said that this morning, I was shocked and also delighted.
13: Shocked and delighted. Now, this is the thing, because you had some experience. When you first came to Australia, you had an experience of shock when you first realised that Australians don't generally support the English in any way in sport, do we?
14: Yeah, for some reason, I thought we were pally, and I don't know why.
13: You thought we were friends.
14: I don't know. Like, obviously, you know, I've watched Eurovision. I know no one votes for England, but for some reason, I thought we were friends with the Aussies, but I had a really, really humbling moment. This was back, I think it was in 2023, when I first arrived, and I went to watch the Women's World Cup at the Fan Zone, and it was England versus Nigeria. But the game afterwards was, I can't remember who they were playing, but the Matildas were playing. And the Aussie fans started arriving because there weren't many English fans. There weren't loads of people in the fan zone. And I was like, ah, the Aussies are here. And it got to penalties. And England, every time England scored, it was silent in Dumplong Park. Absolutely silent.
13: And you're
14: silent.
13: Like, guys, the mother country just scored. Why?
14: It was a real awakening.
13: It's really
14: awakening. Every time Nigeria scored, all the Matildas fans were cheering, supporting them. and then, you know, England ultimately won that game. And there must have been about 10 of us just quietly left the fans. And I remember coming to work. It was a while after I started working with you. And I remember telling you and the team that story, and you all just looked at me and you were like, duh.
13: Yeah.
14: Yeah, what look, do you mean?
13: We generally have an anyone but England approach in Australia. But this is why. I've got to say, I don't know why, but I've started to... I don't know if we can do this. I don't know if I get kicked out of the country for this, but I'm starting to feel like I'm in favour of England winning the World Cup. And I think it's because, I don't know if it's partly just because I want to get the whole England's never won out of the way. Like if you look at the teams that are left, right, Argentina won the last World Cup. France won the one before that. Spain won in 2010. England, 1966 is the eighth one.
14: Come on, 60, it'd be boring. It'd be boring if you're the team.
13: It's almost like I'm actually just getting sick of every single World Cup having to hear the English singing. I want them to have to make a new song.
14: Although, you know, I feel maybe I've been catching you hearing that humming. You've been humming it around the office.
13: Exactly. So someone on the text line says, take that back, Craig. No to England. This is it. So I just want people to go, where are we feeling at the moment on the England narrative here? 1-300-222-702 or text us 0467-922-702. And don't be influenced by the fact that you'll have to speak to Hannah when you call.
14: Just know that I will see all these messages.
13: Oscar will also be taking calls. So, you know, Oscar can take the anti-English calls.
14: And I'm very sensitive.
13: those that are coming around. But it is, I don't know, it's interesting. I don't generally love the English fans, I've got to say. So, influence, Hannah, I don't know.
14: Yeah. You know, and they do have a bit of a bad rap. But I did, you know, I went to see a little headline the other day that they've been very well behaved in the US. That made headlines.
13: Yeah, there you go. They have not started any riots recently. They're coming. Yeah, I don't know. Where are we sitting about this? So let us know. 1-300-222-702 or text us 0467-922-702. Can we, as Australians, support England in the World Cup? Is that... Oscar, I see the look at Oscar's face. I'm not sure we can do it.
14: But is Oscar going to admit that he came with me yesterday to watch England?
13: He did.
14: In an England football shirt. A Forest football shirt.
13: I'm not even Forest. It's because he thought it looked most like Norway. That's why.
14: True, and I'm from Derby, rival city, so I think that was why.
13: Yeah. All right, let us know. 1-300-222-702.
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15: It's where you live.
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13: This morning, Wimbledon tournament wrapped up with the men's final between number one seed Italian Jannik Sinner and Germany's Alexander Zverev, ranked number two. Courtside for the match was Louise Plemming, former professional tennis player and Grand Slam commentator, who joins us now. Hi, Louise.
24: Hello, Craig. How are you?
13: Good. Here were the final moments you got to watch. Let's just have a listen.
25: How about that?
26: Sweet
25: center.
26: 6-7, 7-6, 6-3.
25: Another forehand crushed. Four sets of compelling tennis to finish up Wimbledon 2026.
13: A four set of Sinner versus Zverev. What was it like?
24: It was pretty enthralling. I mean, I think it solidifies that Jannik Sinner is the number one player in the world. There's no question about it. Of course, not being able to compete or complete his Roland Garros tournament where Zverev was able to go on and win that. Mm. I think that now just shows, okay, he wasn't feeling great in that tournament. But it was a very tight match. I mean, big serving match. Zverev won the first set, looked very good. Sinner is one of those players, though, can actually neutralise the big serves of Sasha Zverev. So that was where he was able to get back in the match. So the first set went to Zverev. The second was 7-6 with Sinner. And then Sinner was able to break. It was quite amazing because Alex had a break point at 4-3 and slipped over and really hurt his knee. And that kind of just changed the trajectory of the match. And from there, it was pretty much plain sailing for Jannik Sinner. I mean, he was just able to hold it together and physically stay under the 3 hours and 46 minutes. Now, we know that Jannik Sinner has never won a match longer than 3 hours and 48 minutes. So that is quite remarkable. It finished 2 minutes before that amount of time.
13: This was Alexander Zverev's speech after falling short again.
1: Well, first of all, Jannik, I don't really like you anymore, to be fair. I lost to you 9 times in a row, so it's not... No, but first of all, congratulations to Jannik. He showed once again why he's the best player in the world. And
13: yes, there you go. He doesn't really like him. We saw a similar kind of sentiment after the women's singles final as well. The Czech affair between Linda Noskova and Karolina Muskova, and Linda Noskova fought back to win the title.
24: Yes, exactly. No, Linda Noskova. I think we're going to hear about her for some time. She's only 21 years of age, and I think everybody kind of the emotional winner they were hoping was Karolina Muskova. I mean, it was an amazing match. I think the build-up really happened the day before or 2 days before when Karolina Muskova just played the match of the tournament against Coco Gauff. I think that really, I mean, that was an incredible match that switched and swapped and went all over the place. Both players had match points and Karolina, was able to get that one but just wasn't good enough, just didn't quite hold her nerve in the final. But well done to Linda Noskova. I mean, she's, the new Czech player and played an amazing match.
13: Yeah, and then it's Muskova had a very similar sentiment in her post-match thing. They're friends.
17: It's really tough to find any words, but I'll start with Linda, my ex-friend.
24: Oh, that was brilliant. It really got a few laughs, well, quite a lot of laughs, obviously, in the stadium. It's great to see players that have characters, and Karolina Muskova really does. She charms the crowd. She's really a great, person on the tour. But unfortunately, she just wasn't able to get the job done. I mean, she's 29 years of age. There's more time, and I think we'll see her do really well at the US Open.
13: Yeah, absolutely. Also, the Australian side, after, we've also had the Australian, Cruz Hewitt.
24: Cruz.
13: Yes, yeah. He got made the finals in the kind of youths part of the tournament, but then lost the last. Short.
24: Yeah, he played, I think he was really touted to go in there as favourite. He's played a phenomenal Wimbledon in the juniors. So he was very, very tough. I mean, he's got one of the best serves in the junior arena, but he's also playing in the men's already. He's got a ranking of around 600 in the world. He's transitioning very well from juniors through to the ATP Tour. So I think we're going to see Cruz doing very well. Unfortunately, couldn't get the job done. He played against Jordan Lee, who is a 16-year-old from the US. I mean, he just recently had his birthday. He's 15 years of age just a month ago. He qualified for this event. He had to win something like 8 matches in a row. He's a young player, but I tell you what, both of those, Cruz and Jordan, we're going to see a lot of those in the future. There's no question about it.
13: Yeah, let's hope we see the name Hewitt again in the Grand Slam finals. Good on you. Thanks for talking to us, Louise.
24: No worries, mate. All right.
13: Cheers.
24: Thanks so much. See you, Craig. Bye. Bye-bye.
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19: This week in weather.
13: Yes, time to see what the rest of the week is looking like. Today's looking like there's not much rain around. Casey McCarthy joins us from the Bureau of Meteorology. What's the week looking like?
0: Morning, yeah, that's right. Yeah, it's a pretty dry, crisp morning at the moment, about 11 degrees in the city, 10 degrees at Penrith, but expecting to stay pretty dry and fresh for today. Mostly sunny with a westerly
13: breeze. And what about the rest of the week? Are we looking like keeping this rain away?
0: Yeah, that's right. Yeah, so for today, we're expecting sunny conditions, up to about 20 degrees through the city. Again, tomorrow, pretty much the same, 19, nudging 20 again, still cool. Westerly breeze, but a little bit of a change coming through on Wednesday. Expect a pretty clear start through Wednesday, but a subtly change up the coast. Could see some gusty winds along the New South Wales coast through Wednesday afternoon and some showers along the coast, but very much towards the coastal parts through Sydney. Could pick up 5 to 10 millimetres or so through late Wednesday into Thursday, but not too much to worry about, but a bit of a change in the pattern through latter part of Wednesday.
13: All right. Good on you, Casey. A bit of rain later on in the week. Thank you, Casey, from the Bureau of Meteorology there. Coming up after the news, we're going to get the latest on state politics. Plus, Mark Humphreys is out looking at

0: Aren't looking at bin day in Canterbury Bankstown. Why? We'll find out later.
1: Solomon Marin with ABC News. Australian universities will be required to adopt formal definitions of anti-Semitism and Islamophobia and introduce transparent complaints processes under new rules announced today. Tom Lowry has more.
2: The federal government had foreshadowed changes to governance standards for universities, including in the wake of the Bondi terror attack last year, but is now detailing its plans. Universities will be required to adopt definitions of anti-Semitism, Islamophobia, and racism towards Aboriginal and Torres Strait Islander people, but the government is not mandating how they are defined. Transparency measures are also being introduced, including requiring the salaries of vice-chancellors to be made public, and spending on consultants. The sector's regulator will have its powers strengthened to help enforce the new rules from next year.
1: More than 350 people have been charged after a three-day police blitz on the New South Wales public transport network. Hundreds of police patrolled trains, buses, ferries and the Sydney Metro system last Thursday, Friday and Saturday, targeting crimes against commuters and transport staff. Police say 550 people were searched, drugs and weapons were seized, and 60 people were arrested for allegedly breaching bail or on outstanding warrants. Fire and rescue crews have worked overnight to further contain a fire that broke out in a silo in Newcastle. Emergency crews were called to the blaze near the GrainCorp sites at Carrington at around 5 p.m. yesterday, which caused significant smoke across the city. The fire was contained to the silo of origin at around 9:30 last night, with 11 trucks and 33 crew remaining on site late into the evening. A fire and rescue spokesperson says it will be a prolonged operation, which is expected to run across the day. Advocates are calling for domestic roaming to be mandated in Australia, arguing it has helped lower the cost of plans in other OECD countries. A new survey result from the Australian Communications Consumer Advocacy Network shows 73% support for introducing the change, which allows customers to use their phones on another network when theirs isn't available. Telstra argues a mandate would discourage investment and would not have helped in last week's outage. But ACAN Chief Executive Carol Bennett says regional areas in particular suffer from a lack of competition.
3: This is a big issue. We have the three major providers, and if we're not sharing the networks through domestic mobile roaming, then we're limiting that competition and we're limiting consumers' access to connectivity.
1: Israel is set to hold a national election on the 27th of October, its first since Hamas's 2023 attack and the wars that ensued in Gaza, Lebanon and Iran. The precise date has been unclear since the Israeli parliament voted in May to disband. However, a senior member of the ruling coalition says the vote will proceed on the last Tuesday of October, the latest possible day. Successive polls have suggested Benjamin Netanyahu's coalition of nationalist and religious parties could lose the ballot, though his political rivals still have no clear path to power. Hundreds of musicians west of Brisbane are waiting for official confirmation they've broken a world record. Joshua McIntosh reports.
4: Around 600 trombonists filled Ipswich's Tulma Place to play the song 76 Trombones. It means Ipswich is slated to pip the title from Washington, D.C. in the United States, which currently holds the record after 368 people performed the same song at a baseball stadium in 2012. The ensemble brought together musicians from schools, bands and orchestras across southeast Queensland. Ipswich City Council has made a formal submission to Guinness World Records to have the attempt verified.
1: In tennis, defending champion Jannik Sinner has made it back-to-back men's singles titles at Wimbledon with a four-set win over second seed Alexander Zverev. The world number one dropped the first set in a tie-break before prevailing 6-7, 7-6, 6-3, 6-4 to claim his 10th win over the German on tour. To the weather, isolated showers across the southern inland areas, tending scattered along the far southern ranges and adjacent western slopes, falling as snow above 1,500 metres. Dry and sunny elsewhere, tending partly cloudy across the inland plains. In Sydney, sunny today with northwesterly winds.

0: It's heading for a top of 20 degrees in the city and in the west. 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
2: Traffic.
3: Good morning, it's Alf Paranihi from the Transport Management Centre. Down to the southwest at Rabie, a northbound crash on the Campbelltown Road on-ramp as you tried to get onto the Hume motorway. Just take some extra care there. Slow going on the Hume, approaching the Cutlervisi interchange into Casula for the M5 all the way through to Liverpool. Also building on the 4 at Eastern Creek for your city-bound run. And again, Prospect Highway, likewise with the M7 onto the M2. At Tarramurra, a southbound breakdown on the Pacific Highway at Duff Street and through Avalon, still the road closed, Barrenjoey Road that is, in both directions between Wild Beach Road and Kareel Head Road. There are local diversions in place. That's all due to a burst water main. L2 and L3 light rail services are running at a reduced frequency, so do factor in some extra travel time. Other modes of public transport are running at a time. Always best to plan at transportnsw.info or livetraffic.com for the roads.
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4: Yes, welcome to Breakfast, where it is 24 minutes to 7 this Monday, the 13th of July. Lovely to be back with you. Big thank you to Emma Crow for filling in last week while I took a bit of time off. Coming up, we're going to talk ICAC and state politics with Madeline Bauer. Plus, Mark Humphreys has told me he's gone to going to bin day in Canterbury Bankstown. We'll chat to him soon as to why. Who knows? Might be a controversial area. Plus, we've got the latest on all the sport over the weekend. Some really big games. I mean, gee whiz. Cronulla Sharks. What was that about? Extraordinary result there. Nico Hines, amazing over the weekend. We'll get the latest sport very soon with Brett Sprigg. Now, we've been talking this morning, are you becoming England curious as we get to the last four teams in the World Cup? I admit it. I know in Australia we're meant to be against England no matter what. We go for whatever team is opposed to England. But I don't know. I'm starting to get caught up in maybe supporting England. Someone says, shame on you, Craig. You obviously voted against the Republic on the text line. Someone else says, Craig, I'm starting to feel supportive of England too. I haven't told my husband yet. Well, exactly. This is a big, difficult moment for us. Let us know your thoughts. 1-300-222-702. Blanche is on the line from Beecroft. Morning, Blanche.
5: Morning, Craig.
4: What are your thoughts on this? Yeah, America are out. Australia's out. Who are you going to go for?
5: Well, I was never for America, but I think I'm going to go for the French. My last name is French, although I have no French heritage. But, yeah, I was watching the match yesterday, and I was online with my family in America because we played bingo over Zoom on Sunday morning. And we were all watching the match and playing bingo. And then at the end, I went, I think I might go for England. And my brother Frank in North Carolina said, you know that Harry Kane played golf with Trump. And I just thought, well, that's a deal breaker for me.
4: That's a great.
5: And I didn't know that he played golf with Trump.
4: No.
5: So I Googled it and he did.
4: He played it. Well, I guess, look, he doesn't necessarily say he's a Trump supporter, you know. It'd be hard to say no to that, maybe. I don't know. We've got to look more into this.
5: You should not be in that man's orbit.
4: Okay, this is a great thing to add, Blanche. Thank you for that. I love that information. For those of us that are considering it, if you're considering, if you're becoming England curious, remember that Harry Kane played golf with Donald Trump.
5: Thank you for spreading the word.
4: Thank you, Blanche, for informing us. There you go. Well, I don't know. Is that another argument against? Football's coming out. Part of my argument is just to get that song over and done with so we'd have the same thing every single World Cup. I don't know. Let me know your thoughts. 1-300-222-702. You're becoming England curious.
1: Hamish McDonald.
6: I'm back this morning for a very special occasion, the State Memorial of Professor Richard Scollier. I do hope you'll join me as we acknowledge the incredible legacy of a great Australian, live from the Sydney Opera House.
1: Mornings with Hamish McDonald from 8:30 on 702 ABC Sydney.
4: Yeah, we'll be talking to Hamish very soon about that memorial ceremony happening this morning. And, of course, course, it will be on 702 and ABC iView as

0: as well.
1: I've got news for you.
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1: You are clearly irrelevant.
4: Promises made, promises kept. Yeah.
5: This week in state politics.
0: It's time to check in with state politics with Madeleine Bauer, the state political reporter with the Daily Telegraph. Morning, Madeleine.
6: Good morning.
0: And now the state's anti-corruption watchdog continues to investigate links between Liberals and fugitive property developer Jean Nassif. Where are we at this point?
6: Yeah, so we're kind of building up to the start of the inquiry, which will be start on Monday the 27th. But there's been plenty to look at until then. So what's basically happened over the last week is, so former Police Minister David Elliott has previously said that he believed that he had been watched by a private investigator in 2021, a person who was watching his house. And so what we found out over the weekend was the identity of this individual, Shane DeCoy, and he had been paid for by Nassif to watch Mr. Elliott and to watch his house over a period of days with the intention of seeing if Mr. Elliott, and it was just during lockdown, had a mistress who was coming into his house in breach of the lockdown laws. Now, David Elliott has openly said he never had a mistress and that never happened. It was all bogus. And the private investigator himself said he never found any evidence that that was the case either.
0: Real skullduggery, though. Like to have, you know, put a private investigator on the doorstep of a politician is a pretty extraordinary story.
6: Oh, extraordinary, extraordinary. And he also created a dirt dossier on the then New South Wales Building Commissioner David Chandler, and that was, I mean, he didn't stake out his house or anything like that, but it was more just going back through social media, media reports, just getting everything there was to know about this guy. So extremely invasive, and this is obviously all part of to get dirt on them in relation to their opposition to Jean Nassif's property dealings.
0: Yeah, and this is the investigation. Operation Rosny has been going on for quite a while now, and it supposedly has got an enormous amount of information. This is going to be quite a big high-tech investigation, isn't it?
6: Oh, it's going to be massive. So it'll go for 8 weeks, and the number of hours of recordings that ICAC is said to hold, and everyone involved on the inside believes, because the one person we haven't heard from is David Chandler, and everyone believes that his testimony is going to be explosive.
0: Yes, well, we'll be watching with great interest, and difficult times for the Liberal Party, also the Labor also involved in some ways, so we'll watch with great interest. So good on you, Madeleine. Thanks for speaking to us this morning.
6: No worries, have a good one.
0: Madeleine Bauer there, the state political reporter with the Daily Telegraph.
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0: Yes, another golden ticket to give away this week. Tickets, double passes to the Lord of the Rings in concert at the International Convention Centre in Sydney on Wednesday, the 7th of October. Come Alive, the greatest showman circus spectacular at the Entertainment Quarter. Katie Noonan at A Night at the Barracks, plus the Rugby World Cup Australia versus New Zealand game at Sydney Football Stadium on Thursday, the 8th, 15th of October. If you want to be in the running, you've got to give us a call after 7:30. When I give you the cue to call, today's code word is music. Music is the code word. Lots of people texting in about this. Look, I said it. I'm becoming England curious. I'm considering maybe, do I want England to win the World Cup just to get it out of the way, just so we don't hear them banging on about it? You know, oh, we haven't won since 1966. England's football's coming home. Samantha from DY says it's definitely time to come home, Craig. Michelle says no to England, supporting Spain, and I have an English grandfather. people with English grandfather not supporting them. Ian

0: Balmain. I have a question, Ian. I'm hoping you've made a typo here. He says, every time England get knocked out of the major football competition, I sing to all of my English mates, footballers are coming home rather than their version. He initially said English maids. I was thinking, how many English maids do you have, Ian? Somebody's just saying, Craig, I felt the same way about Harry Kane playing golf with Trump. It soured any possible support for England. I'm with France, says Jen. Who's coming around? Who is coming around to the other side? Let us know. 1-300-222-702.
1: Mark Humphreys at large.
0: It's time to catch up with our intrepid reporter, Mark Humphreys. Well, I use the word reporter advisedly, of course. Morning, Mark.
2: Welcome back, Craig Rucastle. Yeah. Great to see you.
0: Good to have you back too, mate. Now, you are, as far as I understand, you're looking at the bins in Canterbury Bankstown this morning. Are you trying to move in on my war and waste scene here, mate?
2: Well, no, it's in honour of your return, Craig. I thought, what was something that Craig would enjoy? And so I don't think I'll be rummaging. I mean, I could rummage through the bins. But it is bin collection day in Canterbury Bankstown, a few other councils as well, I believe. And so I just want to see just how the suburb's doing. Have people remembered to put the bins out? That's the first thing. That's the crucial question.
0: Well, I'd be interested to see how many people you see, because I've done this on many occasions, do the quick rush, because you hear the rubbish truck in the street and you go, oh, no, and you do the run out in your undies or whatever you've worn to bed. And you might see some pyjamas, might see some undies this morning, Mark. Are you ready for that?
2: I'm always. You know, I don't know if this is a common thing, but a few years ago, this was in North Sydney Council, my young boys were very keen. They always liked seeing the truck come through. And the drivers, they actually had little toy garbage bins hand out. I don't know if this is a common thing, but we had a couple of those. I'd love to know if anyone else in other areas have received toy garbage bins. But they're fun for the kiddies.
0: Yeah, absolutely. Now, one thing I also want you to keep an eye on while you're in the Canterbury Bankstown area at the bin day, Mark, is that today is a red and green bin day, right? Now, how many people have accidentally put out the yellow bin this morning? Keep an eye out for that as well. Because now that we've got different councillors, you know, you've got different approaches. You've got some, I mean, yeah, for instance, this is very different between Canterbury Bankstown and Inner West. Canterbury Bankstown go the red bin every week and you green every second, whereas Inner West is green every week and you red every second. So, I mean, it causes confusion. You cross county lines and suddenly you've got a totally different approach.
2: Oh, man, it's a nightmare to move. I mean, you've got to change your address in the electoral roll and you've got to work out the bin system. It's a lot. It's a lot in this day and age.
0: That's why people don't move anymore.
2: Okay, I'll look out for that as well. And, because, I mean, with the bin collection, you know, this is a big issue. So it demands investigation.
0: It demands your investigation, exactly. Mark, what else are you looking out for? Are you looking for the placement of it, you know, how people do it? You know, just throwing it out there. I imagine you're a neat bin. In place,
2: very finicky I am. You're right. Yes, no, I like it to be presentable. I want to be a good ambassador for my street. As the waiting, you know, when the trucks come along, I want them to go, the Humphreys residence, yes.
0: I'm also interested in overstacking. Are there bins that are overstacked? I think particularly when you got young kids, babies. I know a lot of people, when we were looking at bins being made smaller, the people who were universally opposed to it were people that had nappies. If you're in the nappy stage of life, it's a difficult time when you're being.
2: Yes, that's very true. The other thing as well is people are very bad, not everyone, but some people don't understand with the boxes, got a flat pack. I can't stress this enough, people. You've got to flat pack the boxes. It's not good enough to just put a whole box in a bin. It takes up a lot of space. Flat pack the box. I want to see how many people in Canterbury Bankstown are flat packing the box.
0: Okay. Well, I don't sure you're going to get that opportunity today because it's not yellow bin until next week.
2: Sorry, quite right.
0: But one thing, I know you don't want to touch the bins, Mark, but I am intrigued to see if people are putting stuff in their green bins. Is anyone not putting out a green bin as well? Like, people just putting out a red bin, not putting out a green bin? I'm keen to know that as well, all right?
2: Just for you, Craig, I'll open a couple of bins. I'll have a little look.
0: Get yourself some

0: and Sunny get into it. all right, good on you, mate. We'll cross back to you later.
1: Thank you, sir.
0: Mark Humphreys there, our intrepid reporter. Big question for Australians as we get to the final four of the World Cup. Are we willing to support England? Are we willing to? I'm becoming England curious. Craig's on the line from Matchville. Morning, Craig.
2: Oh, g'day, Craig. How you going?
0: Very good. What are your thoughts on this?
2: Well, I had two reasons, but I've actually got three now. I was just making myself a cup of tea, and of course, England brought us tea. I'm having an English tea. I think that England are now the underdogs of the four. And Australians are always suckers for an underdog. So maybe that's part of your reason.
0: I think you're right. I think that's a very good thought. I think, you know, because this is, we look at it, right? You know, we've all the other teams have won since 2010. All three of the teams have won. England are the underdog here.
2: Yeah. But I have another reason too. I'm one of those mammals in the Centennial Park Cycling Club. And, you know, every time when I go to Centennial Park, I just pause for thought and I thank those English town planners, those visionaries so many years ago who marked out land and said, we're going to save this for the lungs of our city. Centennial Park is beautiful. And if it wasn't for English town planners, we wouldn't have that. So is that a reason that we can cling on to?
0: Reason enough? Does it overcome our other problem? I know, and normally the Australian approach is anyone but England.
2: I know. And don't get me wrong, I'm still on that bandwagon. But, you know, maybe just this once.
0: Just this once. We're willing to make an exception. And I would also just like to, I think it's also because I'm sick of the same narrative every World Cup about England losing. And I don't know, the other day when it looked like it could have gone to penalties, I don't know if I could watch England do penalties again. That's too stressful for me.
2: Well, on the other hand, if they do win, we'll never hear the end of it, you know. So it's dangerous. It's risky.
0: Yes. This is a risky one, and I don't normally love the English fans. It's difficult. And, you know, Hannah's on my team, so she's going to be constantly banging on about it, even though we just didn't know football existed until before this World Cup.
2: Oh, but Hannah's delightful, you know. But part of me is she's delightful.
0: She is delightful. I'm wondering if this is part of the reason I'm coming around to it. Is Hannah the mole that's bringing me around to being England curious in this World Cup?
2: Definitely.
0: Oh, I don't know, Craig. Well, you put some good arguments. Thank you very much. Appreciate it.
2: Thank you.
0: Yeah, Craig from Matchville there. Yeah, look, I don't know. What are we doing? Are we becoming even curious here? Someone says, Craig, it has to be Argentina, a team that beat the team that beat Australia. Easier to accept elimination when you're effectively beaten by the ultimate winner, says Tony from Northbridge. Somebody else says, Craig, no, just no. Next, you'll be spruiking Queensland. Remember, the French national team is Les Blues. The Blues, says Andrew. Okay, that's a good argument as well. Look, so many arguments here. Can we support England in the World Cup? 1-300-222-702.
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0: What's happening on the roads, Ian?
5: Craig, a couple of things. Condell Park's crash on Edgar Street. Preston's from the Hume motorway. You're under speed on the M5 heading towards Liverpool. Now, just watching traffic through Brighton the Sands on the TMC cameras. Very heavy traffic. The Grand Parade onto General Holmes Drive. Rye Bridge under speed at times up the top right. Adelaide on the Burstwater Main. Barron Joey Road affecting both directions at Whale Beach Road. And from the Central Coast, good run on the M1 coming down to Sydney. From ATN, I'm Ian Wallace.
0: Thank you, Ian.
6: This is daunting.
7: You don't have to be a genius. Turbo the Colossus drives it through. Exquisite from Sam Kerr.
6: Doesn't even look. That's even better.
0: Time to talk sport with Brett Sprigg. Morning, Spriggy.
8: Good morning, Craig.
0: What do you reckon? You reckon you could support England?
8: Oh, there's something about their drought at the World Cup, which I just find really amusing. And so every time we get to sort of four more years, I think, just four more years, come on, four more years. So I don't know. But it's huge. I mean, but the fact they've got, I love the final four we have because, you know, France will face Spain Wednesday morning, 5 a.m. And then this on Thursday, you know, England v Argentina, and these nations have some big history. I don't mean the Falklands, but there's that. Maradona 86, Beckham's red card in 1998, his redemption penalty in 2002. This year, of course, it's Harry Kane v Leo Messi. That's huge on Thursday morning. And this time next week, we'll be just about at full time of the final as well. So maybe England, they may well be there.
0: Yeah, could be there. Now, NRL, what a weekend. Some big

0: Results.
1: Yeah, a thrilling Sunday. Firstly, at Stadium Australia, where South Sydney, on Jai Arrow's birthday, held off Newcastle 26-24. The Knights scored 3 tries in 7 minutes, 2 of those for Kalyn Ponga. But there was so much sentiment for Souths on an emotional day. And thankfully, the result went their way. I think most of the sentiment was with them. It didn't go Manly's way at Brookvale, even though maybe it should have. They led 14-6 at half-time and maybe could have led by more. Both kickers had a shocker. Jamal Fogarty won from 4, Jake Clifford won from 4, and he missed the chance to win it in regulation time after Ruben Cotter's try for the Cowboys. It went to Golden Point at 18-all, and then Scott Drinkwater nailed the field goal from 35 metres out, and that win puts the Cowboys back in the top 8 for the first time since round 12. I think consensus suggests that's a team that only recently, you know, being outside the top 8, could come in and do some damage come September. Their last 2 wins now were against Penrith and now Manly, and that was massive yesterday for them at Brookvale. And equally, Kieran Foran continuing to ask questions of his side's inconsistency. They've now lost 3 of their past 4, the Sea Eagles, 4 of their past 6. A big game for them next up against the Gold Coast Titans, who, again, in a thrilling game in Melbourne, conceded a late try to Nick Meaney to give the Storm the win, 22-18. 7 games left for the Storm. They realistically have to win at least 4, maybe 5 of those. And even then, it is tight, that race for the top 8. I think you've got 10 teams that can still make it. 10 doesn't go into 8. Melbourne is 10th. I think the Bulldogs season's cooked. I think Cronulla's 66-0 win over the Dolphins was weird, their biggest ever win. The Dolphins aren't that bad. It's 66-0.
0: I know. I'm still trying to come to terms with that. Extraordinary game.
1: And unfortunately, Craig, the West Tigers' free fall continues with 4 straight defeats amidst the news of Jerome Luai's impending early departure on mutual terms. In the NRLW, wins yesterday to Canberra over the Warriors and the Dragons beat the Eels. We have 4 unbeaten teams after 2 rounds in the NRLW. The Broncos, Raiders, Roosters and Tigers.
0: Yes.
1: 4 winless teams, the Sharks, Eels, Bulldogs and Cowboys.
0: Now, big news in cricket. Brendan McCullum has been sacked as the test coach only, is that right?
1: Yeah, that's right. He'll continue as coach of the white ball teams, which is very important because, of course, they tour Australia in November and you can't miss an opportunity to get on that Melbourne sandbelt again. So, look, the whole thing's been predicated on, you know, on golf, but more importantly, winning matches in Australia. And look, they didn't do that. So they can talk about their legacy all they like. But this is obviously the end of the baseball era with no Stokes recently retiring and now Brendan McCullum falling on his sword. As you say, he'll continue as coach of the white ball teams as well. It looks like they might bring Andy Flower back in to coach the England test side. He's currently coaching Royal Challengers Bangalore, one of the biggest coaching jobs in world cricket in the IPL. But yeah, big news overnight, broken by an Aussie journalist, Tom Morris. Brendan McCullum, no longer the England test coach.
0: Yeah, and just quickly as well, we saw Sinner beats Zverev in Wimbledon, the final men's finals.
1: Yeah, he's beaten him now 10 times in a row. It's now his 5th Grand Slam singles title, Jannik Sinner. In the women's final, a maiden Grand Slam win for Czechian Linda Noskova against her compatriot, Kalina Mokova. She led 6-2, 5-2 in the second set. She lost that second set, but won the decider 6-3, and this coming after she had to save match point in her 3rd round match last week. Cruz Hewitt, he did cruise through to the men's or the boys' juniors final 24 years after his dad, Leighton, won the men's singles title at Wimbledon, but he lost in 3 sets to the American Jordan Lee.
0: Good on you, Spriggy. Thanks, mate.
1: No worries, Craig.
0: Mike's on the line from Blue Mountains. Mike, are you going to support England? Can we do it?
2: No bloody way. The only thing worse than England losing is England actually winning.
0: You think they're bad winners. So, yeah, I've forgotten this, haven't I? Well, how would I know this? It hasn't happened since 1966.
2: Well, they've just sacked their cricket coach and now he's going to be the white ball coach. Is that golf?
0: Good on you, Mike. Mike's certainly not going there. He's not becoming England curious. Coming up after the news, calls for domestic roaming to be mandated in Australia, with advocates claiming it's helped lower the cost of plans in other countries. Should it happen here as well? You're in 702 Breakfast. It is 7 a.m.
3: As stories unfold.
4: It is absolutely outrageous that the Shadow Communications Minister has been making test calls to 000.
5: When it impacts you.
6: Analysts expect tight rental market conditions to remain for months to come.
3: It's on 702 ABC Sydney.

0: Rhiannon Solomon Marin with ABC News. Universities will be under the spotlight as the Royal Commission into Anti-Semitism begins its fourth block of hearings in Melbourne today. Here's National Education and Parenting reporter Connor Duffy.
1: The opening days of the Commission are expected to hear from staff and students about their experiences of anti-Semitism on campuses since the October 7 attacks. The Australian Union of Jewish Students said its members had been called child killers and parasites and been subjected to chants of death to Israel. The Australian Academic Alliance Against Anti-Semitism said staff have similar concerns. Individual universities will appear later in the week and say they've taken significant measures to address anti-Semitism since a wave of campus protest in 2024.
0: Digital cards for international travellers arriving in Australia are set to be rolled out around the country. A trial of the cards has been underway for some passengers arriving on international flights into Sydney, Brisbane and Melbourne as a replacement for the paper cards currently in use. That trial will be extended to include other capital cities by the end of this year. From next year, the digital cards will be available to all passengers arriving in Australia with the aim of cutting down the amount of time travellers spend moving through airports. A crime scene's been set up in Wollongong where a home has been destroyed by an overnight fire. It's understood there are concerns for the welfare of at least one person. Peter Murray from Fire and Rescue New South Wales says firefighters were called to the property at Coniston around 5:30 yesterday afternoon.
2: That house was located on a really steep block and access to it's a battle axe type block, so access to it was quite difficult. Firefighters also had some difficulty gaining entry to the house. We've extinguished that fire and been able to contain it to that particular house. However, a crime scene has been declared down there and New South Wales Police are investigating.
0: Police are searching for a man allegedly wanted over the attempted murder of another man in Sydney's West. The 74-year-old remains in a critical condition in hospital after he was found seriously injured during a morning walk in Yennora on Saturday. Police have released an image of 45-year-old Coram Ash and warn anyone who sees him not to approach but call 000. Fire and rescue crews are expected to remain at the scene of a large silo fire at Newcastle for most of today after the blaze broke out yesterday afternoon. Blake Doyle reports.
3: Emergency crews were called to Carrington near the GrainCorp site at about 5 p.m. with reports a fire had broken out inside one of the silos near the harbour. The fire created a significant amount of smoke that travelled across Newcastle. It was contained to the silo of origin at about 9:30 last night, with 11 trucks and 33 crew remaining on site late into the evening. A fire and rescue spokesperson says it will be a prolonged operation to extinguish the fire that's expected to run across the day today. Police have closed parts of Denison Street in Carrington.
0: The ABC can reveal the last known Islamic State group-linked Australian woman in Syria, Hodan Abbey, allegedly acted as an enforcer of Sharia law in Kurdish detention camps, threatened other women and engaged in acts of violence. Stephanie March has more.
4: A security source in Al Rod, who doesn't want to be named, describes Hodan Abbey as a cunning, threatening figure and the driving force behind many of the problems in the camp. They say she spent time in an informal prison during her time in the camp and arranged marriages for women by phone. Former US diplomat Peter Galbraith, who spent time in Al Rod, says his sources also say she was an Islamic State true believer.
5: They say that she was very radical.
4: Ms. Abbey's lawyers have not responded to requests for comment about these allegations.
0: Iran says the Strait of Hormuz is closed, but the US president and his country's military insist the shipping lane is open. Here's Middle East correspondent Matthew Doran.
6: The war of words is being backed by the exchange of fire across the Persian Gulf. The US military hit 140 different targets in another wave of strikes over the weekend after a ship was attacked trying to get through the Strait of Hormuz. Iran, in response, launched missiles and drones at US bases in the Gulf states and in Jordan. Donald Trump argues the strait is open to traffic and says the US military will make sure ships can pass. But Iran's Revolutionary Guard insists it's closed, and the country's top negotiator is warning the US against making further threats, or it will face the consequences. Matthew Doran, ABC News, Jerusalem.
0: Meanwhile, US President Donald Trump has paid tribute to Senator Lindsey Graham, calling him a rare politician who managed to get on with everybody. America's editor John Lyons has more.
7: 71-year-old Senator Lindsey Graham died suddenly at his home in Washington, D.C. at the weekend. Senator Graham was known to play his politics hard, but his folksy manner managed to retain relationships with many of the people with whom he engaged in political combat. He was one of the strongest supporters in the Senate of Ukraine and Israel, saying recently that he would be with Israel until his dying day. He had returned only hours earlier from Ukraine. John Lyons, ABC News, Washington.
0: Back home, a Four Corners investigation has revealed flaws in affordable housing schemes that are designed to deliver cheap homes for renters who need them most. Pat McGrath reports.
8: Four Corners analysed almost 2 months' worth of real estate ads for affordable rental housing in New South Wales and Victoria. The results show few were actually affordable for single people and single parents on low incomes. Most of the 127 properties in New South Wales would cost more than 30% of their income, the broadly accepted definition of housing stress. The data showed almost half of the advertised properties did not apply the full 20% market discount outlined in the state's affordable housing guidelines. The New South Wales government is currently reviewing those guidelines.
0: A new report is challenging a decade-old decision by the consumer watchdog to reject mandating domestic roaming for mobile services. Lauren Pezzett explains.
9: The Australian Communications and Consumer Advocacy Network report argues Australia's lack of regulation around forcing telcos to allow domestic customers access to other networks when theirs isn't available has contributed to higher prices, inequitable access and 000 failures. It follows recent reports from the ACCC that users face persistent price increases for entry-level mobile plans well above inflation, and the OECD highlighting that Australia is missing out on the benefits of roaming seen in other countries. Telstra argues it would provide a disincentive to invest, and the ACCC says it's keeping an eye on the market conditions.
0: A state memorial service will be held in Sydney today for world-renowned melanoma pathologist Professor Richard Scollier. Chantel Al-Khoury reports.
10: The former Australian of the Year will be remembered at the Sydney Opera House, where eulogies will be delivered by his loved ones and notable Australian figures. Tour de Cure riders will also cycle from Martin Place in honour of the exercise enthusiast. Professor Scollier died last month, aged 59, 3 years after being diagnosed with incurable brain cancer. His pioneering melanoma research with Professor Georgina Long transformed treatment and has been credited with saving thousands of lives. He also shared his own cancer journey publicly, undergoing a world-first experimental immunotherapy treatment.
0: In finance, the Australian share market is expected to start the week up around 0.5% when it opens later this morning. US stocks finished the week slightly higher, the Dow Jones and the Nasdaq both up 0.3%, and the S&P 500 is 0.4% higher. Brent crude is steady despite ongoing tensions in the Middle East, down around 0.4% to $76 a barrel. Gold is steady at $4,121 an ounce. The dollar is buying 69.5 US cents. With the latest in sport, here's Daniel Garb.
11: Jannik Sinner has won his fifth Grand Slam title in just 3 years, taking out the Wimbledon men's singles crown after a four-set victory over German Alex Zverev. The Italian lost the first set in a tiebreak, but took charge from there, winning the next three sets to make it back-to-back Wimbledon triumphs. Brendan McCullum has been sacked as the head coach of England men's test cricket team, but will remain in charge of their white ball sides. McCullum says he's gutted to lose a job that he has absolutely loved. Australian Minwoo Lee has finished second at Golf Scottish Open by two shots from Korea's Tom Kim. Lee's performance is a strong showing at the tournament he won in 2021 ahead of this week's British Open at Royal Birkdale. And North Queensland has pulled off a dramatic comeback to defeat Manly at Brookvale Oval in round 19 of the NRL. The visitors scored two late tries to force the match into extra time, where Scott Drinkwater scored the golden point field goal to seal a 19-18 win. The result sees the Cowboys leapfrog Manly into the top eight. Meanwhile, South Sydney has beaten Newcastle 26-24 and Melbourne down the Gold Coast 22-18.
0: To the weather, isolated showers across the southern inland areas, tending scattered along the far southern ranges and adjacent western slopes, falling as snow above 1,500 metres. Dry and sunny elsewhere, tending partly cloudy across the inland plains. In Sydney, sunny today with northwesterly winds, heading for a top of 20 degrees in the city and in the west. Right now on the coast, it's 11, it's 10 in Penrith. 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
12: 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Traffic.
13: Good morning again. It's Al Paranihi from the Transport Management Centre. Earlier incidents at Raby and Tarramurra have both cleared in the last 20 minutes. Around Avalon, though, we still have Barrenjoey Road closed in both directions between Whale Beach Road and Kareel Head Road due to a burst water main. Local diversions in place. Earlier delays easing now on the Hume Motorway as you make your run through Casula on the M5 all the way through to around the River Road. Also the M4 at Eastern Creek and the M2 as you come down through from the M7, making that run through to Borkham Hills and Windsor Road. If you are taking light rail services on the L2 and L3, running at a reduced frequency, so do factor in some extra time. Other modes of public transport are running near to time as well. Always best to plan at transport.nsw.info or livetraffic.com for the roads.
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16: Hi, I'm Melissa Clark. On AM after 8, the US launches its biggest attacks on Iran in weeks with the ceasefire in tatters. And Australia's universities facing stricter rules to deal with anti-Semitism and racism.
17: And after 8.30 on Mornings with me, Melanie Tate, smoke was detected on Sydney light rail trams over the weekend, grinding the service to a halt. We wonder if you were affected. You'll hear from the rail, tram and bus union shortly.
15: Now, we return to breakfast with Greg Rucastle on 702 ABC Radio Sydney.
14: Yes, welcome to breakfast where it is 11 minutes past 7 this Monday, the 13th of July. Lovely to be back with you. Thank you. Big thank you to Emma Crowe for filling in with me last week. Coming up, calls for domestic roaming to be mandated in Australia, with advocates claiming it's helped lower the cost of plans in other countries. What does this actually mean? We'll find out very soon. Plus, the Richard Scollier State Memorial Service will be taking place today. We'll speak to Hamish McDonald, who will be hosting it. And, of course, it will be here on 702 to listen to celebrate an extraordinary life of achievement of Richard Scollier. Weather today, tops of 20 in the city, 20 in the west. It is a sunny day about. Now, we've been having a tough debate. We don't say we don't to go with the tough questions here on 702 Breakfast. We've been talking about the fact that I've been starting to consider supporting England in the World Cup. I'm becoming England curious. I don't know. I know the rule. We're Australian. Anyone but England. But I don't know. I'm starting to think maybe they're the underdog. Maybe they should be winning. What do you think? Chris is on the line from Willoughby. Morning, Chris. What do you think?
18: Well, Craig, I'm on the bandwagon too. It's not good. I've got to look in the mirror, but I know that if they win, the next day I'm going to think, what was I thinking? Because it's going to be unbearable.
14: This is it. But what's got you on the bandwagon, Chris? Why are you starting to get on board?
18: Well, maybe I feel sorry for them.
14: I think that's a bit of that. You know, I do think it's a little bit of that as well. I love this. Dan on the text line, and maybe this is the approach we need to have. Dan says, the Poms are a pack of sad sacks with not much going for them, so I'm going for them now. So this way we can support England by doing it, by going, it's just because they've got nothing else going for them. You know what I mean?
18: I'm with you, but yeah. I do have some good friends that are English too, so I'm sort of supporting them as well.
14: Exactly. This is it. We've let them into our society. Good on you, Chris. Thanks. Cheers. Fleur's on the line. Fleur, are you getting on the England bandwagon?
19: I certainly am. I was like Australia, and then once Australia's out, I've been England the whole time, so not a bandwagon.
14: Oh, see, yes.
19: Yeah, they were always my second team.
14: Okay, all right, you've always been there, so you're on board.
19: And I'm trying to get more.
14: But are you finding other Australians are slowly coming around and going, oh, hang on a second, maybe I'm supporting them?
19: Well, yes, I'm half English, so that's like where I come from.
14: Mm-hmm.
19: But look around. On the weekend, I made roast beef and Yorkshire puddings. Last week, I made a shepherd's pie. I am making an English breakfast tea this morning. It is part of our culture. It is who we are as we walk around the streets. So absolutely.
14: Fleur's on board. I don't know if arguing for the perspective of all the great food we've got from England is the best argument, Fleur, but, you know, whatever argument works. Gary's on the line from Woi Woi. Morning, Gary.
12: Good morning, Craig.
14: Are you on the bandwagon for England or are you against this? Are you staying strong?
12: Oh, no, mate. No, you can't tolerate them. But look, every World Cup needs to stay in the Southern Hemisphere. Any team sport World Cup is rightly held in the Southern Hemisphere right now. And,
14: really?
12: Well, yeah, cricket, both men's and women. Rugby with the South Afs. Soccer with the, what do they call the Argentinians?
14: The Argentines, yeah, of course. Okay, so you think this is the argument. Your argument, just say, keep it in the Southern Hemisphere.
12: Territorial, mate, territorial.
14: Does that mean we win something? Good on you, Gary. There you go, Gary from Worldwide. Interesting arguments coming in. Somebody says, David says, Craig, I've no beef with the English team. It's the fans. They're pasty skin, boorish, and sing those annoying songs constantly. Wonderwall for the 18th time in a row, anyone? Vamos Rojas, says David. Yes, let us know. Which way are you going? Are you kind of getting overcome by the football coming home? I don't know.
15: 702 ABC Sydney's Golden Ticket.
20: Golden Ticket. Ticket. Ticket.
14: Yes, you're another chance to win the Golden Ticket. Double passes to the Lord of the Rings in concert at the International Convention Centre in Sydney. Come Alive, the greatest showman circus spectacular at the Entertainment Quarter. Katie Noonan performing Jeff Buckley's Grace at night at the Barracks. And also the Rugby League World Cup between Australia versus New Zealand at the Sydney Football Stadium on Thursday, the 15th of October. All you got to do is give us a call after 7:30 when I give you the cue to call. And today's code word is music. Music is the code word. So write it down, unless you can remember that, until after 7:30. Now imagine if, like last week, the Telstra network goes down, but you can jump on any other network until it's back up. Sounds perfect, doesn't it? That's what the Australian Communications Consumer Advocacy Network would like to see possible here in Australia. The CEO is Carol Bennett. Hang on a sec, we just lost Carol. She's going to be back soon. Yeah, so this is basically the argument that at the moment, you know, for our kind of emergency calls, we can jump from network to network. But should we be able to do this for all calls? Would this actually lead to a cheaper situation when it comes to our telecommunications in Sydney, in Australia? Now, let us know your thoughts, 1-300-222-702. We're having a little bit of trouble getting to Carol, so we might go to instead. Of course, this morning at the Sydney Opera House, hundreds will gather for the state funeral of the late Professor Richard Scollier, AO. And morning's presenter Hamish McDonald will host the funeral, and you can listen on 702 ABC Sydney from 11 a.m. Hamish joins us now. Morning, Hamish.
21: Very good morning to you, Craig. Absolutely spectacular morning in Sydney. I've just been out for a little light run since I'm not on the radio in the early hours, and it's splendid.
14: Good to see you out there. Now this is an amazing, you know, celebration today of the life of Professor Scollier. Well, what will we be hearing and seeing?
21: Yeah, so this will actually be a state memorial service for Professor Scollier, Craig. It was offered by the Prime Minister to the family, Katie Nicholl, three kids. Of course, they have accepted that. It'll be something in the order of 2,500 people in the audience, a packed concert hall expected this morning. The Prime Minister will speak, the Governor-General, Sam Moster, and the Premier as well, but also those closest to Richard. So you'll hear, I know, so many people, and I'm sure you've seen it on the text line through the phones in recent months, Craig. I think a lot of people have wanted to know how Katie's doing, how the three wonderful kids are doing, and that they'll all take a turn to speak this morning, very much looking forward to hearing from them.
14: Yeah, that would be great to hear from them. They've been an amazing family throughout this, and it's just extraordinary the kind of focus they've brought onto, you know, the brain cancer, on the potential cures as well that was being bought by Richard. I mean, really, this is potential for huge breakthroughs because of his work.
21: Yeah, look, it's interesting when you actually sit down and put together a service like this. I think we all know broadly the Richard Scollier story, but then when you see it all laid out, the masses of research papers, the significant breakthroughs, through his melanoma research, literally thousands of lives saved globally, and then On top of that, this decision that he took along with Georgina Long to experiment with that same radical treatment that they developed for melanoma and apply that to treating brain cancer. And what that's done in this sort of moment of, you know, the greatest possible challenge for him, for a family, a young family as well, has turned that challenge into a moment of hope. And it's not just hope in Australia, it's hope globally. The fact that this has demonstrated it potentially can work, that they might move to things like clinical trials. This is an area of medical research that really hasn't had those big breakthroughs that other areas of cancer research have had. And so I think it's difficult to even put into words what his work and contribution has been. But you know, on top of that, Craig, just someone that was a very big part of our community. Like the number of organisations that are coming today, whether it's the Parkrung Run mob from the Inner West or the triathletes or the Tour de Cure blokes. There'll be, by the way, if you're in the city this morning, there'll be a peloton, a memorial peloton of Tour de Cure moving its way from Martin Place.
14: Yes, okay. So there's some road closures because of this. So talk us through what the peloton's doing.
21: Yeah, okay. So there'll be more than the average number of middle-aged men in Lycra in the city this morning, Craig.
14: That's a warning. There's a warning, guys, okay?
21: Yes, and there'll be some road closures along with that. So obviously Richard was part of the Tour de Cure, this cycling race that raises money for charities, for brain cancer charities. And, of course, Richard dedicated himself to it even through his own cancer journey. So March this year, well past the point in which doctors had told him he was likely to still be knocking around, he committed himself to doing it and went down and joined. And, you know, as those that were there say, literally every town they stopped in, people were kind of lining up to meet Richard. The guy had the most unbelievable tenacity and focus and wanted to use every day that he had to work towards something positive. And so this is their way of paying back this morning. They'll be cycling from Martin Place down to the Opera House. They'll be there in the theatre, in their Lycra. The Opera House has been very clear that it's the one and only time they can all appear en masse in Lycra at the Opera House. But you're also going to see, if you're watching on TV, you're going to see a bunch of items on stage today, from Richard's bike to his Akubra, his microscope, various other items. It's going to tell the story, and you're going to hear that in the different speeches from those who knew him about those different aspects of his life and why those particular items, including a wagon wheel and a banana, meant something to Richard Scollier.
14: Well, there's a tease. If you want to find out why the wagon wheel and the banana there, you can, of course, listen to Leon Hamish McDonald at 11 a.m. this morning. Good on you, Hamish. Keep your jog up.
21: Thank you, Craig. Have a great day, my friend.
14: Hamish McDonald there. We'll be with you at 11 a.m. And, of course, it will be on also Channel 9 and on ABC iView as well. But you can listen on 702 this morning to the Professor Scollier's at the Sydney Opera House, his memorial, state memorial service. Now, just a bit of an update. We did just say we're going to speak to Carol Bennett from the Australian Communications Consumer Advocacy Network. Perhaps somewhat ironically, we still cannot get a proper phone line through to her. So the very thing she wants to talk about, I don't know, is there some conspiracy here? Does Telstra not want her to talk? What's going on? We will get back to her very soon.
15: 702's Golden Ticket.
1: The Golden Ticket.
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14: Yes, in the past, the code word today is music for the Golden Ticket. Dermot's on the line from the Northern Beaches. Dermot, we've been talking this morning about whether or not we're willing to support England in the World Cup. How are you feeling about this?
2: Oh, yes. Good morning, Craig. Yes, I will be supporting England. I still have vivid memories 60 years ago as a 10-year-old watching England win the World Cup. You might have read in your history books about that particular game.
14: Yes, exactly.
2: 2-2 at full-time, 4-2 at extra time, hat-trick by Jeff Hurst, all this great historic moments. All the family gathered around the TV watching it live. My brother broke the chair when England scored, and he leapt up so
14: with such vigour,
2: ferociously. broke his chair.
14: It has been a long time, hasn't it?
2: It's been a long time. I think it's about time.
14: It's about time. David, though, from DY says, no, not until the passing of Halley's Comet has come more frequent with more frequency than England winning the World Cup. So that's what David thinks. He thinks that's, not until the Halley's Comet's more common. But, yes.
2: That's a bit unfair, isn't it?
14: Yes. Good on you, Joe Dermot. Thank you very much. Pam's on the line from Des Moines. Pam, are you getting on the England bandwagon? Are we going to change our rule of that anyone but England?
3: So I'm afraid I have to. In the office sweep, I had England and Norway. Mm. I was going for Norway. Now I'm stuck with England. However, it's more complicated because an unpopular co-worker has Argentina. So I think that most of the office will be going for England.
14: The office dynamics are what's changing it. Good on you, Pam. I love it. What a classic. There you go. Yes, we have finally got Carol Bennett, the CEO of the Australian Communications Consumer Advocacy Network, on the line. Morning, Carol.
5: Good morning, Craig. I'm sorry for that.
14: No, that's right. Now, you're calling for us to be able to interchange between the different networks. What is this change that you're wanting?
5: Well, we want domestic mobile roaming, which happens in a lot of countries around the world, Craig, including New Zealand and Canada. It basically allows your phone to connect to any available network when your own provider has no coverage in that area. So if we'd had a situation like last week where Telstra's networks are down, even the 000 network is down, ideally you'd be able to camp on or connect to another network.
14: Okay. Now, at the moment that happens with 000 calls,
5: yes.
14: You're saying it could happen for all calls. You just had
5: for all calls.
14: If you were on Vodafone and there was no Vodafone signal, you could use the Telstra network. Now, Telstra argues that this would lead to less investment in the network. Isn't it a bit unfair to those that have invested in a particular area to suddenly go, oh, hang on a second, those people that didn't invest can suddenly use it?
5: Well, Telstra obviously has an advantage in the market. They own more of the terrestrial infrastructure, so they'd probably want some compensation. But these are things that can be worked out, Craig, and they have been around the world. And the fact is, can we afford not to? Because, you know, we rely on...
14: We rely on them, perhaps ironically. Carol Bennett's phone has cut out. I think, there you go, QED.
15: Mark Humphreys at large.
14: Yes, my cross back to Mark Humphreys, who's out and about looking. The irony of radio, hey Mark.
22: That's extraordinary.
14: Almost like it was planned. Almost it was not. Now, Mark, you're out in Canterbury Bankstown at their bin day for some reason. What have you learnt so far this morning?
22: Well, thank you so much. First of all, I'm in Yagoona. This morning, because that's one of the areas in Canterbury Bankstown that's getting their bins collected this morning. And I want to tip my hat to the people of Yagoona. They've been fantastic putting their bins out. We've all remembered that Monday is bin day. That said, today is a red and yellow bin day. It's a red and yellow bin day.
14: So no, it's a red and green bin. It's a red and green bin day.
22: No, it's a red and yellow. Hang on, no.
14: No, it's a red and green bin day.
22: Hang on, this is interesting. Okay. Then why are all these yellow bins out?
14: Well, this is it. People have put the wrong bin out. This is it. As soon as we move to some bins being, and this happens in my street a lot, there's one particular family who they clearly can't accept the fact that there's a certain bins that only go out every fortnight, and so they just put them all out every week and they leave it up to the people to decide which one they're taking.
22: Okay. I'm going to do some further investigation of this because this is very confusing.
14: So you're saying there's no green bins, there's lots of yellow bins out.
22: I'm saying there's a heck of a lot of yellow bins, and I'm saying that the yellow bins have already been collected. So clearly, because we both looked at the same piece of bin.
14: We looked on Canterbury Bankstown's website, and this says otherwise.
22: Let me double check. Hold the line, Craig. Just let me double check this. This is extraordinary. All right, what have we got here? Yeah, your next green bin collection is Monday the 13th of July. That's today, isn't it?
14: And it says your next yellow bin collection is Monday the 20th of July.
22: So what's going on?
14: So hang on a second. So what we've discovered here is that Canterbury Bankstown Council themselves don't know what bin day it is.
22: Yeah,
14: maybe in Yagoona, you just put your bins out and they just pick up whatever you put out.
22: This is extraordinary. Because what's happened here is that I can see that, yes, essentially everyone's put the yellow bins out with the exception of two residences who put their green bins out, presumably because they've looked at the same image that you and I have. but the green bins have not been collected. So it is topsy-turvy. If you are from Yuguna, can you please let us know?
14: Let us know. What do you think? If you're in Canterbury Bankstown, what bin day do you think it is? 1-300-222-702. Good on you, Mark.
22: Okay.
14: Mark Humphrey.

0: as we stumbled on some another scandal as always. Coming up after the news, we're going to talk affordable housing.
1: Rhiannon Solomon Marin with ABC News. New rules are being introduced for universities requiring the institutions to adopt definitions of anti-Semitism, Islamophobia and racism towards Aboriginal and Torres Strait Islander people. It's part of sweeping...

0: chancellors to be made public and spending on external consultants to be disclosed. The changes will be enforced in public universities from next year. A Port Macquarie resident says she was homeless for several months due to the termination of the National Rental Affordability Scheme, which ended last month. Paula Swan says she rented her home significantly below market rate under the scheme, which offered government subsidies for landlords leasing affordable homes. Once told her rent would increase, she says she was forced to leave the property and couch surf with friends. Ms Swan says she's now moved back to the unit and taken a cleaning job, but still fears for the future.
1: It's very difficult. I never thought at 79 I'd be nearly homeless. Been a bit traumatic, and I'm worrying about what's going to happen next year when they're allowed to put the rent up again. Will I be in the same situation? I'm on the housing list, but that I'll probably be dead by the time I reach the top.
0: Police are appealing for the public's help after a man was seriously injured in Sydney's West. The 74-year-old was found on the side of the road during his regular morning walk at Yennora on Saturday and remains in a critical condition. Police are now searching for 45-year-old Coram Ash, who's wanted on an outstanding warrant for attempted murder. The New South Wales government has approved the appointment of the state's first independent Victims of Crime Commissioner. Hannah Damkar will advocate for the rights of victim survivors and drive reforms to improve their experience of the justice system. The commissioner will also be responsible for establishing a new complaints handling framework, which will provide certainty to victims about how complaints will be managed. Ms Damkar brings extensive public sector experience supporting victim survivors and communities through major crises, including the Bondi Beach terror attack. A mid-North Coast drone operations officer says beachgoers have escaped close calls with sharks due to new drone surveillance at regional beaches. The shark-spotting drones are a part of the state government's $120 million shark mitigation program, with 72 beaches across New South Wales now monitored year-round. Drone operations officer Joshua Lawrence says they're providing a sense of relief.
2: Those that are coming down swimming and surfing, very glad to see our presence, you know, looking out for their safety, any hazards that might be in the water. Been very reassuring for them having that extra set of eyes in the sky. Gives us the best chance to make informed decisions, get people out of the water if we need to, and yeah, take those actions as necessary.
0: A new report is warning Sydney's housing boom must be matched with more green space to protect the health and well-being of residents. The Committee for Sydney says many growth suburbs have the city's lowest tree canopy, highest temperatures and poorest air quality. Planning Policy Director Estelle Gretsch says the solution is achievable.
3: We need to build much more housing in Sydney, but we need a lot of public space to match, and this is a low-hanging fruit way of doing it. This land is already in public hands. We just need to open it up and unlock it for the public.
0: In the NRL, a last-minute try has given the Melbourne Storm a thrilling 22-18 win over the Gold Coast Titans to wrap up round 19 in Melbourne. The Storm held off the fast-finishing Titans to keep their finals hopes alive. Storm centre Nick Meaney scored the match-winning try to go along with three conversions.
4: It was a bit of a tough one. They're a good side. They got a lot of good players, a lot of fast players, so they really worked over our middle there, made it hard on us. But in these conditions, I thought we held the ball pretty good and got the win in the end.
0: Elsewhere in the NRL, North Queensland pulled off a dramatic comeback to defeat Manly 19-18, while South Sydney has beaten Newcastle 26-24. To the weather across New South Wales, isolated showers across the southern inland areas, tending scattered along the far southern ranges and adjacent western slopes, falling as snow above 1,500 metres. Dry and sunny elsewhere, tending partly cloudy across the inland plains, patchy morning frost and possible fog across the northern ranges, western slopes and inland plains. In Sydney, sunny today with northwesterly winds, heading for a top of 20 degrees in the city and in the west. Right now on the coast, it's 11 degrees, it's 10 in Penrith. 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
6: Traffic. Warrnambool Bridge clear east and westbound, tipping Norton now. New Bridge Road getting busy at times, making your way eastbound, also through Eastern Creek on the M4 in the Prospect. Horsley Parker crash, Walgrove Road and the Horsley Drive affecting all directions. Out along the Burstwater Main, Barrenjoey Road, that's affecting both directions at Whale Beach Road. And between the Central Coast and Sydney, no problems on the M1 north and southbound. From ATN, I'm Ian Wallace.
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1: Hi, I'm Melissa Clark. On AM after 8, the US launches its biggest attacks on Iran in weeks, with the ceasefire in tatters. And Australia's universities facing stricter rules to deal with anti-Semitism and racism.
2: And after 8.30 on Mornings with me, Melanie Tate, smoke was detected on Sydney light rail trams over the weekend, grinding the service to a halt. We wonder if you were affected. You'll hear from the rail, tram and bus union shortly.
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3: Yes, welcome to breakfast, where it is 24 minutes to 8 this morning. We're going to be talking about affordable housing and what's the definition of it. Is it realistic in Sydney? Plus, Big Ted is turning 60. What do you get Big Ted for his 60th? Let us know. 1-300-222-702 or text us 0467-922-702. Before the news, we stumbled on Mark Humphreys is looking at the bins in Canterbury Bankstown. We're not sure why. Beverly's on the line from Yagoona, though. Beverly, we thought it was meant to be green bin day in Yagoona, and they're all yellow bins out. What do you think? Hello, Beverly. Oh, no. Beverly unable to talk. This is the second cutout we've had of phones, interestingly enough. This is happening again. All right. Now, we have been talking, though, this morning about a difficult issue for all Australians. Difficult issue. I admitted this morning on radio I've been becoming England curious. I've been considering supporting England for the rest of the World Cup. I know this goes against our Australian dictum, which is anyone but England. But I don't know. For some reason, they seem like they're the underdog, or what is it? Because they haven't won since 1966. I feel sorry for them. What is it? Matt's on the line from Sydney. Morning, Matt.
4: Craig, good morning. Yes, look, I find myself drawn into this web and I haven't quite figured out why, but I think the answer has come during the morning that we love an underdog. And here come the plucky, indomitable English, who we're usually happy to stick it to. But this is Dunkirk. This is Battle of Britain stuff, Battle of Agincourt. And heaven forbid they should actually win. It will go down in the annals of history as one of the great days in English history, I'm sure.
3: Exactly. I think you're right. I think it's the underdog thing. I think it's been so many years. It's the same narrative. Every World Cup, England losing in some drastic way, all the English fans crying. I think I'm ready to see them win.
4: They will have to find something different to whinge about from here on, should they win.
3: Exactly. Look, see, as long as we can still stick in it a little bit, and when we say we're happy for them to win, but it's only because they've got nothing else going for them. You know, this kind of stuff, this kind of thing, you know. I mean, I think they're going to be hard-pressed to beat the French, looking very good.
4: I agree. Well, talk about Agincourt. There's the English and the French facing off yet again. The archenemy.
3: Good on you, Matt. I love the historical background of this battle. Right. There you go, Matt from Sydney. What do you reckon? Are you coming around or are you staying strong? And staying against England winning.
0: The time's come to be in the running for the golden ticket. Call 1-300-222-702. It could be you seeing the best Sydney has to offer.
5: On 702 ABC Sydney.
3: Yes, if you know the cue to call, if you know the code word for today, give a call now, 1-300-222-702. You get tickets to The Lord of the Rings, Come Alive, The Greatest Showman, Circus Spectacular, Katie Newman performance, and also Rugby League World Cup, Australia versus New Zealand. You don't get the tickets. You'll be in the queue in the running to actually get the tickets if you can get into it today. So on Friday, we'll give away the tickets. Now, look, it's something we've spoken about a fair bit on 702 Breakfast is what is affordable housing? It's a definition that changes constantly. And amid the ongoing debate about the impact of the government's changes to negative gearing for home buyers and investors, Special Four Corners investigation has looked at progress in the building of affordable housing. In 2022, the Albanese government and all states and territories agreed to the National Housing Accord with a promise to build 1.2 million homes by 2029. It relies on a mix of private developers, public money and big investors. But how close are we to the target? ABC investigative reporter Pat McGrath has been looking at the numbers. He joins us now. Morning, Pat.
6: Hi, Craig.
3: Yes. So, what would you give this scheme out of 10? How are we going in this?
6: Well, it's complicated. And as you point out, I mean, working out exactly what affordable housing means has been actually a very difficult thing in this investigation. I've got to say, when we started looking into this, I thought it was going to be fairly simple, but it turns out it's not. There's lots of definitions depending on where you look and how you calculate. What's affordable seems to depend on the state. And then when you drill down to the actual each unit and each affordable apartment around the place, it seems like, yeah, each place has its own definition as well.
3: Yeah. And interestingly enough, you found a case in Sydney of a young girl called Sarah Hutt who, where the definition actually changed on her while she was living. This is, you know, she found an apartment run by Mission Australia that was going to be, you know, be based on her income, which seems to be the best approach, 30% of your income. This is was Sarah's, you know, thrill at finding this house.
7: I actually cried. It was very exciting, and it felt kind of like an opportunity that I never thought I would have to live in somewhere that seems so nice.
3: Yeah, her situation then changed.
6: That's right. I mean, it's worth saying that there is affordable housing out there, and often it's when a community housing provider completely owns a building where rents are set to incomes, and that's what Sarah had when she moved into this big affordable housing apartment building in Macquarie Park that is run by Mission Australia. When she moved in, they told her she'd be paying 30% of her income, and she couldn't believe it. I mean, she'd been in the private rental market for years, paying, you know, a big chunk of her income like a lot of people. And then in May this year, she got a letter from Mission Australia saying it was recalculating her rent. She was now going to be paying 75% of the market rate instead of 30% of her income. So her rent would be going up above $80 a week, which is a lot for her and would be a lot for many people. And when we asked Mission Australia about this, they said, you know, they're having to do this to maintain the financial stability of this project. They've, you know, they've taken out a big loan from the federal government to buy this building. But it's worth saying this is all within the guidelines. The guidelines in New South Wales allow the operators of affordable housing to set rents. It allows them to work out what they think the market rate is for an apartment. There are some guardrails there. The guidelines say they should be setting rents at a discount to the median price for the area, but it does give some flexibility. And we are seeing cases where, you know, people like Sarah are being pushed up above 30% of their income to live in affordable rentals, when, you know, the broadly accepted definition of rental stress is above 30%. So there is a big question about how this has happened.
3: And as you say, I mean, you know, people like Mission Australia are paying for, you know, they've got loans behind this. So unfortunately it becomes, it's not like it's a charity. You know, I mean, it's actually a charity doing it, but it's not really a charity what's happening behind the scenes. Interestingly enough, though, there's a lot of money to be made in this area, because affordable housing will generally mean if you, you know, in New South Wales, if you say we're building affordable housing, you'll get the chance to build more property. You look at one particular example that even James Packer's involved in.
6: Yeah, that's right. So James Packer's involved in at least three developments that are utilising these relatively new rules in New South Wales, where you're allowed to build up to, you know, 30% above local height restrictions and 30% above density restrictions if you include, 10 to 15% of floor space to affordable housing for 15 years. So there's a, you know, it's finite. It lasts for 15 years. Now, this is all, again, happening within the rules. And this is the point. The system is designed to incentivize development of affordable properties, you know, saying to developers, you know, you'll get to build and get extra height and, you know, be able to sell quite lucrative apartments. But in return, you need to set aside some of the units for affordable housing. Now, this particular site in Potts Point that we're looking at, called The Chimes, which James Packer is redeveloping with his development partners. You know, there's a lot of penthouse apartments in that area that are going for millions of dollars. So it does seem to be, you know, potentially a very lucrative development. But yeah, it's all happening within the rules. This is the idea, and it will add to the, you know, affordable housing supply in that area, but there's actually going to be a reduction in the number of total units in that building. So it's obviously attracted a lot of criticism.

0: racism, that development?
1: Yeah, look, you've been looking at this across the country. We look a lot at the New South Wales examples. Mm. Are other states doing it better, or is New South Wales, where does New South Wales kind of rank?
0: Well, it's interesting because New South Wales has had some of these incentives in the pipeline for a long time. So it's really providing a glimpse of the future for the whole country. Is, you know, the whole country sets about achieving these housing targets. We've also been looking at a big developer that's gotten into this in a big way called Assemble, which is setting up developments all around the country with money from the Housing Australia Future Fund. Now, they're planning to build a lot of affordable housing around the country, and they're getting about $2.5 billion from the federal government for, you know, social and affordable housing projects. So there's a lot riding on them getting this right. Now, one of their big developments in Melbourne, which they've opened in November, when we looked a few weeks ago when we went to visit that site, 10% of the affordable housing was still sitting empty on the day we went to visit. Now, Assemble is saying they're confident that they'll be able to fill those units, but it does raise a lot of questions that if you've got all this public money flowing into this scheme and you've got, you know, 10% of a building sitting empty, is the pricing right? You know, is it actually affordable for people? Is the pricing model creating a situation where there aren't enough people who are actually eligible to live there?
1: You think people be rushing for it? Although, ironically, I mean, I guess Melbourne has more affordable property overall, but the interesting example, and you can see more of it tonight on Unaffordable on ABC Four Corners. Thanks for speaking to us this morning, Pat.
0: That's great.
1: Yeah, it's interesting because 30%, of course, is meant to be where you don't have stress if you're paying for your mortgage or rent. Somebody on the text line says, I get it. My mortgage has more than doubled since the 16 interest rate hikes. 52% of my income goes straight to mortgage. Not sustainable, so I'm having to sell. This is the thing people are being affected by.
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1: Yes, to be in the running to win the Golden Ticket this week, you've got to know the code word. You can see the Lord of the Rings, Come Alive, the Great Showman Circus Spectacular, Katie Noonan and the Rugby League World Cup. Kate's on the line. Morning, Kate.
4: Good morning, Craig. How are you?
1: Very good. What is the code word this morning?
4: The code word this morning is music.
1: It is indeed. What are you most keen to see on that list?
4: I'm thinking the rugby game.
1: The rugby
4: and
1: game?
4: And then the Greatest Showman.
1: Greatest Showman in the Rugby League World Cup. Good on you, Kate. Well, you're in the running. We'll get your details. I'll put you on hold. Thank you.
4: Fantastic. Thanks, Craig.
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0: Has to be one of the most recognisable sounds of childhood in Australia. Play School. It's one of ABC TV's big legacies, accompanying kids growing up for the past 60 years. Some of the show's iconic characters are also turning 60, including Big Ted, who's been on the show since the start. Yes, here he is in the 90s, catching a plane.
1: This is going to be a plane. There's a seat here for the pilot, and there's some seats there for the passengers. Here they come now. Yes, Big Ted is in seat number one, and you're in seat number two.
2: Thank you.
1: Thank you.
2: There you go, Big Ted. That's your seat there. Have you ever been on an aeroplane? You can see the ground way down below.
0: Alex Paps has spent 18 years as the host of Play School and joins us now. Alex.
3: Good morning, Craig. How are you?
0: Does this mean Big Ted flies first class? He's in seat number one. Is Big Ted, he's gone to his head all the fun.
2: Yeah. Have you ever been on an aeroplane? You can see the ground way down below.
0: Alex Paps has spent 18 years as the host of Play School and joins us now. Alex.
3: Good morning, Craig. How are you?
0: Does this mean Big Ted flies first class? He's in seat number one. Is Big Ted, he's gone to his head all the fame over the years. He's like, I only do business.
3: I know. Look, it's taken some time to get that into their deal, but I believe that all the toys travel first class.

0: Yeah, I bet you're at the back though.
1: Oh, absolutely. Are you kidding me?
0: Yeah, absolutely. And you, 18 years is extraordinary, right?
1: Well,
0: it's actually
1: 20 years.
0: Oh, 20 years like you've been there.
1: Yeah, 20. Yes.
0: Oh, that's fantastic. I mean, it must be such a fun show to be part of.
1: Yeah, look, it's still something that I have to pinch myself about. Like many of us, it was one of those jobs that was, well, that is highly coveted. And like many of us, I grew up on the show. So when the opportunity came to audition, there was this immediate sentimental attachment, but also a real drive to, you know, hopefully get this gig that is not just highly coveted, but a really valued and beloved job in the industry.
0: Absolutely. Now, you've been there for 20 years, but some of the characters have been there for longer. Who else has been there for a long time? Big Ted's 60 years. What about others?
1: Presenter-wise?
0: No. The characters.
1: Oh, the toys. Well, the big four, Big Ted, Little Ted, Jemima and Humpty, they've all been there since day one. There are toys that joined the cast a bit later, but those four that I just mentioned, they've been there since the very beginning.
0: And what's going on as part of the anniversary? Is it going to be celebrations?
1: There are some special episodes being rolled out. Well, as we speak, we've got Party Animals that's actually on air this week. But on the anniversary week, there'll be some special episodes coming out. And we've been lucky enough to have been nominated for a Logie Award for Best Kids Show. So that would be a lovely birthday present.
0: Indeed. Vote early, vote often when it comes to the Logies. Good on you, Alex. Keep going. 20 years. You can catch up to Big Ted.
1: Thank you very much. I'll do my best.
0: Alex Pepps there. 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
2: Mark Humphries at large.
0: Mark Humphries is out and about. He's looking at the bins in Canterbury Bankstown this morning. And as always, we've stumbled on something. Morning, Mark. Now, when we last left people, you and I thought that today was red and green bin day. Mm. You've turned up in your Guna, and there's red and yellow bins out. Mm. Have we figured out what's happening here?
3: I have figured out what's happening. I'm on Ferrier Road, Craig, which is where your Guna meets Birrong. And on one side of Ferrier Road, it's a line of red and yellow bins. On the other side, on the Birrong side, a line of red and green bins. So depending in the Canterbury Bankstown area, which suburb you fall into today, might be a yellow day, might be a green day. So that's what's happened there. So we were in a yellow area in Yaguna, but Birrong have got the greens. That said, in Yaguna, four private residences have put the green bins out. They're going to have a very disappointing morning.
0: Well, it's a confusing system. Beverly's on the line from Yaguna. Morning, Beverly.
4: Hi, Craig.
0: So it depends on your actual house and your street number as to what you put out, is it?
4: Well, I don't think it depends on the house and I guess it depends on where you are in Yaguna, because it's probably a fairly wide sort of suburb, and we're on the Greenacre side, and we have our green bins collected on a Friday, this Friday.
0: Okay, so Friday. Green bins so, every second Friday,
4: but how is it? Your Friday.
0: Your Friday. No, you're not even Monday.
4: No, we're not even Monday. No.
0: Jeez, this is another confusion.
4: It's very confusing.
0: It is. It's confusing. Did you have to, Beverly? Did you have to go to university to get a degree in what to put your bin out?
4: No, but my husband did, so that was very helpful. So I'm glad if he had a university degree, I probably would have had to do something like that.
0: Yeah, yeah. Oh no, no, I was just saying a degree in bins.
4: Oh, in bins. Well, he was a scientist.
0: Well, there you go. Lucky you got him there for that. Good on you, Beverly. Right. Thank you. Well, Mark Humphries, the plot thickens.
3: Oh, this is extraordinary. A Friday as well, a Monday and a Friday.
0: Just thinking you'd gone out to try and get some 10-cent cans to make up for your paltry ABC payments, but you've actually stumbled on something as usual.
3: Oh, as always. The other thing I should just say, there is a residence on Ferrier Road who've overstuffed their red bin, and there are six ibises having their way with it now.
0: The bin chickens are there.
3: It's chaos. It's absolute chaos. One I can handle. Six is, it's a gang. I was outnumbered. I couldn't do anything to stop them. there's also a pair of underpants out in Bankstown as well on the road. I don't know what day underpants

0: today is. I don't know.
1: Well, this is hard. I mean, it's a tough one. I think underpants would go in your red bin as well.
0: I should hope so.
1: And this is it. It's obviously not Canterbury Bankstown's the only place that's done it. On the text line, somebody says, half our suburb has green and another half yellow in Tuesday night in Panania as well. So somebody's saying Georges River Council, it depends on your street, alternative yellow-green. In fact, we live on the north side of the street and we put the opposite to our neighbours on the south side of the street. Can be very confusing.
0: Oh, I mean, one in Yagoona here, they've put the yellow and the green out. They're just not taking any chances. They're just...
1: Well, this is it. No wonder people end up putting all different ones out at once because you have confusion. But it is pretty good. I do like the fact that the councils have these systems where you can put in your actual address and it tells you exactly what it is. I have to do that more often than I would like to admit, to be honest.
0: I understand. The other thing that I was curious about is, where do you put your bins? Do you put them on the path, on the sidewalk?
1: Sidewalk,
0: or do you put it on the street? I'll tell you, Craig, about 80% of people put theirs on the street, on the road itself. I put mine on the grass, on the path, because I'm worried about, you know, cars that might want to park or what have you, or, you know, giving enough space for the trucks and things. But the vast majority of people are putting them on the road.
1: I think it depends also where you are. Where I am, there's no grass. There's not a space. There's cars all over the place. So you can barely get up.
0: You can't
1: get one onto the street. Gee whiz, that's luxury. I might put my bins out in Yagoona next week.
0: Absolutely. That's living.
1: Can I admit something else, Mark? You know how I said I have to check more often than not that I get embarrassed how often I have to check which bin it is. So sometimes I put my neighbor's addresses in case it's been tracked.
0: Yeah, that's why they're getting a welfare check. Excuse me, sir. Sorry, we keep getting these requests for your own address. We're just worried there might be something going on here.
1: We always admit too much in this segment. Mate, thank you, Mark. We'll talk public transport on Wednesday.
0: Absolutely. Thank you, Craig.
1: Bye.
2: 702 ABC Sydney.
1: Traffic. What's happening on the roads, Alf?
3: Good morning, Craig. Trucks broken down at Denham Cork on the Hume Highway off-ramp to Campbelltown Road, so just exercise some caution there. Otherwise, still looking pretty good right across the rest of Sydney on all major arterials. Just a slight build-up, City West Link as you approach the Anzac Bridge this morning, and through Avalon, still Barrenjoey Road remains closed in both directions. Between Whale Beach and Creel Head Road, due to a burst water main, local diversions in place. L2 and L3 light rail services running at a reduced frequency this morning, so do factor in some extra time there as well. Always best to plan ahead before you travel at transport. NSW.info or livetraffic.com for the roads.
1: Good on you. Thank you very much, Alf. Now, of course, Hamish McDonald will be hosting the memorial service for Richard Scollia today at 11, which means Mel Tate is doing the show.
4: That's right. It's my last morning before Hamish comes back. He's back tomorrow. And we've got all sorts of things. The light rail, two fires over the weekend that stopped the service for a bit.
1: Yes, this has happened before as well on light rail.
4: Quite a bit more than I'm sure if you're a light rail passenger that you'd want. So we're going to find out more about that.
1: Well, are you saying if it's cold over the weekend, you might go, I might travel the light rail. I'm a bit chilly. I can warm my hands up on the fires. There.
4: Yeah, so we'll be talking about that. Also, Craig, have you ever been part of a record-breaking something?
1: Oh, no, I haven't. I've never done the nude shoots or the whatever. Yeah. No, no.
4: Well, You think of like 76 trombones being a lot in The Music Man. Well, up in Ipswich in Queensland over the weekend, 600 trombones playing together.
1: 600 trombones.
4: Can you imagine the auditory assault that would be?
1: Yes. I wonder if it's like, you know, when the Olympics came to Sydney and lots of locals left town. I wonder if the locals of Ipswich were like, I'm out of town for this one. I'm going to Airbnb my house.
4: You feel it through your whole body, don't you think?
1: Oh, yeah, absolutely.
4: Well, we're going to be talking about that and wanting to know what record-breaking things you've been part of.
1: Excellent. All right. Mel Tate will be with you at 8:30 a.m. is next. Good to be back. We'll see you tomorrow morning.
2: When you need the details.
5: The rail union says it raised safety concerns with a freight train operator the day before a derailment in the Southern Highlands.
2: When you want to know.
6: It was a stitch up right from the outset.
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5: Rhiannon Solomon-Marin with ABC News.
8: The federal government says national security agencies are aware of the location of the last known Islamic State group-linked Australian woman in Syria. Hodan Abi has been in Syria for more than a decade and was issued with a return permit from the federal government last month. The ABC can reveal Ms. Abi allegedly acted as an enforcer of Sharia law in the Kurdish detention camps, threatened other women and engaged in acts of violence. Home Affairs Minister Tony Burke says while the woman can return to Australia, she may be reconsidering.
9: Our agencies are aware of her location, but obviously she may well, having seen some people who returned be arrested on arrival at the airport, she'd be weighing up the different things that she's done and would be making a decision as to whether or not she in fact ever returns.
8: The Royal Commission into Anti-Semitism will turn its attention to university campuses today as it begins its fourth block of hearings in Melbourne. Here's National Education and Parenting reporter Connor Duffy.
10: The Australian Union of Jewish Students has told the ABC the sector's overall response to anti-Semitism has been poor. It said students have been called child killers and parasites, as well as being subjected to chants of death to Israel. The opening days of the hearings are expected to focus on the lived experiences of students and staff. Later in the week, the Commission will hear from individual universities and regulators. Universities have told the ABC they've taken significant action to combat anti-Semitism since the peak of campus protests in 2024.
8: Digital cards for international travellers arriving in Australia are set to be rolled out around the country. From next year, passengers arriving from international flights will use the system instead of the paper cards currently in use. The digital cards are already trialled for some travellers flying into Sydney, Brisbane and Melbourne. It's aimed at cutting down the amount of time people spend moving through airports. A top advisor to the federal government is calling for a rethink of affordable housing models as the country embarks on a discounted rental home building boom. Pat McGrath has more.
11: Susan Lloyd-Hurwitz was CEO of property developer giant Mirvac and now chairs the National Housing Supply and Affordability Council. She's highlighted flaws in affordable housing schemes that tie discounted rents to market rates.
12: If you live in Sydney, something that's 25% below market rent isn't affordable.
11: She says affordable housing should be permanent, not turned over to the private market after 10, 15 or 25 years. The case with multiple schemes around the country. The Federal Housing Minister, Claire O'Neill, acknowledged there were challenges with pegging affordable rents to market rates, but defended a national plan to build 30,000 discounted rentals by the end of 2029.
8: A telecommunications advocacy organisation says rules must be changed to allow Australian consumers to switch phone providers automatically when their own carriers are out of action. Mobile roaming is generally available to international visitors to Australia and is used in many other countries. Telstra, which was hit with a major technical glitch last week, says allowing domestic roaming would be a disincentive to new investment. But Carol Bennett from the Australian Communications Advocacy Network says 73% of Australians support the change.
13: It basically allows your phone to connect to any available network when your own provider has no coverage in that area. So if we'd had a situation like last week where Telstra's networks are down, even the 000 network is down, ideally you'd be able to camp on or connect to another network.
8: The state government says the first areas of a new park in Sydney's eastern suburbs is now open to the public. Six holes have been taken from the Moore Park golf course to create the 20-hectare park. The government says people living nearby can now walk their dogs off-leash and enjoy new picnic tables and walking trails. In cricket, Brendan McCullum has been sacked as the head coach of England's men's test team, but will remain in charge of their white ball sides. The England and Wales Cricket Board has opted for a completely fresh start following the recent retirement of test captain Ben Stokes. McCullum says he's gutted to lose a job that he absolutely loved. To the weather, isolated showers across the southern inland areas, tending scattered along the far southern ranges and adjacent western slopes, falling as snow above 1,500 metres. Dry and sunny elsewhere, tending partly cloudy across the inland plains. In Sydney, sunny today, heading for a top of 20 degrees in the city and in the west. Right now on the coast, it's 11 degrees. 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
14: Good morning. Welcome to AM. I'm Melissa Clark in Canberra, coming to you from Ngunnawal country and acknowledging other custodians. On today's program, fierce US strikes on Iran as confusion reigns over whether the Strait of Hormuz is open to shipping. And is a broken financial model holding back the delivery of affordable housing to low-income Australians?
15: It's better than nothing. It is a discount to market, but it's not really cheap enough to target the people that really are in housing need.
14: But first, an Australian woman who is trying to get home from Syria has been described by people who knew her as a threatening, violent enforcer of Sharia law and an Islamic State true believer. During her time in Kurdish-run detention camps, Hoden Abbey allegedly hit a woman with a hammer over an ideological dispute and spent time in an informal prison inside the camps. Stephanie March has this exclusive report.
16: It would come as a silent threat in the middle of the night, a niqab and a knife left outside a tent in the Kurdish-run detention camp for ISIS-linked families in northeast Syria. The message for the occupant was simple: wear the black veil preferred by ISIS or else. This is one of the not-so-subtle acts in support of ISIS ideology that Sydney woman Hoden Abbey is alleged to have been behind during her years in Al Roj, according to a camp security source who doesn't want to be named. There are allegations from other sources too. Former US diplomat Peter Galbraith, who spent decades helping rescue ISIS-linked children from northeast Syria, says his sources in the camp describe Ms. Abbey as an ISIS true believer.
17: They say that she was a very radical, that she would try to enforce Islamic dress, that she made people, along with another woman, should go to their tents, make them repent any supposed sins they committed, to say the Shahada, that she was a true believer, and that she was online in touch with ISIS men soliciting donations.
16: The Kurdish security source from inside the camps has told the ABC Hoden Abbey acted as a sort of Sharia judge, alleging she enforced strict Islamic law, took instructions from ISIS members living in other parts of Syria and passed them on inside the camp, and would give women charity money to win them over. They say she spent some time in an informal camp prison in 2021 and 2022. Peter Galbraith says his sources say at one point an ideological disagreement with another camp resident ended in violence.
17: In 2021, she allegedly hit a woman with a hammer.
16: Hoden Abbey is the last known Australian ISIS-linked woman in Syria and was issued with a temporary exclusion order in February, barring her from returning to Australia. That order was revoked and she was issued with a return permit last month. Last week, the ABC revealed Ms. Abbey was known as Osama in the ISIS caliphate and allegedly abused a Yazidi woman who is enslaved in her home for several months in 2016. It's not clear when all the allegations about Ms. Abbey's time in the camp occurred or if they're reflective of her most recent behaviour and views. Dr. Devorah Margolin is a senior fellow at the Washington Institute for Near East Policy, who's been tracking the detention of people linked to Islamic State since 2017.
18: Being held in a closed detention camp since 2019 has a very different experience on different women that have been held there. Some came in extremely radicalised with from the Islamic State, having bought into the ideology. And the longer they were in detention, the longer they saw that the Islamic State was not coming for them, the more disenfranchised they came. Others felt the experience of their countries of origin leaving them in these detention camps, not repatriating them. That was enough of a radicalising factor.
16: The ABC asked the Australian Federal Police if they had any plans to charge Ms. Abbey if she returns to Australia, and they've not responded. The ABC has had no response from Ms. Abbey's lawyers to the specific allegations.
14: Stephanie March reporting there. And the Home Affairs Minister, Tony Burke, says Australia's security agencies are aware of Hoden Abbey's location and that her situation is being monitored closely.
9: She may well, having seen some people who returned, be arrested on arrival at the airport. She'd be weighing up the different things that she's done. and would be making a decision as to whether or not she in fact ever returns. Our agencies continue to build evidence. Sometimes people have been arrested at the airport. Sometimes, as you've seen as well, we've continued to collect additional evidence after their arrival and arrests have happened later.
14: The Home Affairs Minister, Tony Burke. The US President Donald Trump insists the Strait of Hormuz is open, even as Iranian officials argue the shipping channel is closed and under its control. Over the weekend, there have been more strikes between the US and Iran across the Persian Gulf. In further evidence, the ceasefire in the region is in tatters. Middle East correspondent Matthew Doran is in Jerusalem. He joined me earlier.
19: Mel, good morning. We are seeing reports at the moment of more strikes across the Persian Gulf, explosions both in Iran and retaliatory Iranian drone attacks in places like Kuwait. And that followed another wave of strikes over the weekend with US Central Command, the US's military regional headquarters, saying that attacks on Saturday night into Sunday morning local time had hit 140 different Iranian targets. Iran, following its usual approach in response, launching missiles and drones across Gulf states and further afield into Jordan, places it says US military bases are. Now, this all stemmed from an attack on a ship which was trying to get through the Strait of Hormuz. The US insists that its attacks are designed to stop Iran interfering in the strait, but Iran is saying it's simply protecting its sovereignty over the shipping channel there. Now, the Gulf states, it's safe to say, are pretty furious that this is still happening. They are urging restraint. They are condemning these attacks. And Donald Trump, for his part, is saying that the strait is open and that the US military is going to keep it that way. But Iran's Revolutionary Guard says no ships will be passing through, particularly without its permission. And as of today, when I was last checking the maps that show live traffic in the Strait of Hormuz, it appeared once more that it was at a standstill.
14: Does that mean it's technically open or technically closed, Matt?
19: Look, it's a really important question, and it might seem difficult to reconcile these two positions, but a lot of it comes from the fact that the US and Iran have very different interpretations of the interim deal, which was immediately ending the hostilities, opening the strait, and then setting out this 60-day period for further negotiations. And that deal, we have to remember, is just over 3 weeks old, but Donald Trump effectively saying it is over. The US and Iran see it in very different lights, and we are getting a sense of that from comments from Iran's top negotiator, Mohammad Bocher Holibov, who says his country has had enough of one-sided deals. It's making sure the US pays the price for not respecting the deal. And when he posted that on social media, it accompanied a screenshot of that interim deal, specifically paragraph 5, which talks about reopening the strait and that Iran is the one that makes the arrangements there, and that it has sovereignty and control over the Strait of Hormuz. So it seems like at the moment, Mel, the US is prepared to keep attacking, but if this continues to spiral and turn out into all-out war again, that might not be the most popular thing in the US. The only thing that is certain right now is that neither side really wants to give any ground, really wants to yield anything in the negotiations. And while the original focus of this war 4.5 months ago when it started was trying to stop Iran getting a nuclear bomb, Iran has certainly found a new weapon, and that's its geography and the Strait of Hormuz. And it's not afraid to use it and bring pressure to bear right around the world.
14: Matthew Doran. A key ally of President Trump, Senator Lindsey Graham, has died in Washington, D.C. after a short illness. Senator Graham was seen by many as a link between traditional Republican supporters and the president's MAGA support base. I was joined a short time ago by our America's editor, John Lyons, in Washington. John, what's been the reaction to Senator Graham's death?
20: Well, Melissa, firstly, shock. He was 71, but seen as being in good health. He'd just returned from Ukraine only hours earlier. President Trump had spoken to him only a couple of hours before he died. Reports that he had chest pains, so it looks like it was a heart attack. And he was someone who, even though he played his politics very hard, he had a very folksy manner, and that was that sort of South Carolina charm that he could and very effectively turned on. And so even though he'd been in political combat with a lot of people in the Senate, the House, and US politics generally. He stayed, you know, on reasonably good terms with them. For example, with Donald Trump, he'd gone in 2015. He briefly ran Lindsey Graham for the Republican nomination for the presidency. So he was up against Donald Trump and at one point said Donald Trump should go to hell after Donald Trump proposed a ban on Muslims coming to the US. And he went on to describe Donald Trump as, quote, the most flawed nominee in the history of the Republican Party. So it takes some real personal skills to walk back from that with a man who does hold grudges. So he had personal charm and managed to be a key player.

0: was music to your ears, you might want to get in the car. Well, you might have wanted to get in the car over the weekend and head up north, because the people of Ipswich got 600 trombones together. So we want to know, have you ever been part of a record-breaking moment? I'd really love to hear about it. Georgie and Jemima are on the phones. Give them a call anytime. 1300 222 702 is the number. That's 1300 222 702. Let's get the latest headlines with Rhiannon Solomon-Marin.
1: Good morning, Melanie. International travellers arriving in Australia will soon be able to use a new digital arrival card system. The cards are already being trialled for some passengers flying into Sydney, Brisbane and Melbourne. From next year, they'll replace the current paper cards for all passengers who touch down across the country. Police are appealing for the public's help after a man was seriously injured in Sydney's west. The 74-year-old was found on the side of the road during his regular morning walk at Yennora on Saturday and remains in a critical condition. Police are now searching for 45-year-old Coram Ash, who's wanted on an outstanding warrant for attempted murder. And as we've heard, a state memorial service will be held at the Sydney Opera House today to remember Professor Richard Scollier. The world-renowned melanoma pathologist died at the age of 59 last month following a three-year battle with aggressive brain cancer. His pioneering research transformed melanoma treatment, and it's credited with improving outcomes for thousands of patients. And there'll be more news at 9.
0: Thanks so much, Rhiannon.
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0: Alf Parony here from the Transport Management Centre is with us now. Alf, before you give us the traffic, have you ever been part of any record-breaking things, initiatives, record breakers?
4: Mel, good morning to you. When I heard you talk about it, it was like, oh, no, I actually haven't. I thought about it very hard, but no. But looking forward to hearing what you have coming up shortly about it too.
0: Yeah, hopefully we've got people that are a little bit more, I don't know, like, you know, those people that will go and disrobe for a Spencer Turek picture. Hopefully got a few more of those people listening today, Alf, than you and I. What's going out on the roads?
4: At Moorebank this morning, Moorebank Avenue, on-ramp to the M5. A track's broken down city-bound, so just take some extra care, especially with all that roadwork happening around the M5 at the moment. Northmead, Windsor Road at James Roos Drive, a breakdown southbound in the right-hand lane. Up through the northern beaches at Avalon, Barrenjoey Road remains closed in both directions. Between Whale Beach and Kareel Head Road, due to a burst water main, there are some local diversions in place, and they're working pretty well. Not too much of a delay through that particular area. Now, trains on the T1 Western, T1 North Shore, T2, T3, T8 and the T9 are delayed this morning due to track equipment repairs at McDonald Town, so do factor in some extra travel time. As always, best to plan ahead before you travel on public transport, transportnsw.info or livetraffic.com for the roads.
0: Thanks so much, Alf. That's Alf Paranihi from the Transport Management Centre.
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0: A state memorial service is set to take place at the Sydney Opera House today to remember the incredible life of Professor Richard Scollier. Flags are at half-mast on the harbour as we speak right now. The 2024 Australian of the Year and leading melanoma pathologist died on June the 7th at the age of 59, 3 years after being diagnosed with an incurable brain cancer. He spoke with Hamish McDonald for this very program in one of his final broadcast interviews late last year. They talked about Professor Scollier's decision to go public with his cancer diagnosis and treatment.
5: You know, you say it's a big deal to go public with it. It is different, but we've dedicated our lives to making a difference for people, and I'm very proud of what we've done. So for me, it's, well, more than 25 years, and we've been doctors for 30 years. So we've made big contributions. The stuff that's in the science field, well, it's good, and we're recognised, but not in the general community in the same way. So it's a different opportunity, but opportunity to make change that will improve outcomes for patients, I hope.
6: You've been talking about a public legacy, a science legacy, but I was very happy to meet your kids this morning, and I can't help but note that you've got two that are studying, wanting to go into medicine. What does that mean for you, Richard?
5: It doesn't mean

0: that much to me ultimately. I think life's about doing things you enjoy, contributing, and yeah, having fun. So I didn't push them to do that. They might tell you something different.
1: What do you want for them? What do you hope for your kids?
0: To enjoy life, be able to participate in it, have lovely interactions with others, make friendships that they like doing, and having fun.
2: That's certainly a whole load of things that the incredible Professor Richard Scollier did with his life. 702 Mornings presenter Hamish McDonald is the Master of Ceremonies at Professor Scollier's State Service a little later today. And Hamish joins us now. Hamish, thanks so much for making time for us.
3: Mel, it's lovely to hear your voice. It's lovely to hear Richard's voice as well, I've got to say. I've just walked down to the bottom of Macquarie Street. I think that scene that greets you when you get to the bottom of Macquarie Street and you hit the Opera House and see the harbour always takes my breath away a little bit. But this morning, the city's certainly putting on a show. It's at its absolute best, and I can see the two flags atop the harbour bridge flying at half-mast. And just to my left, there's a vehicle with a big sign on it saying Tour de Cure. And atop that vehicle is Richard Scollier's bike. So some of the roads are going to be closed in the city over the next hour or two, and there'll be a memorial peloton of Tour de Cure riders making its way from Martin Place. They'll be escorting Richard's bike to the Opera House, where it'll take centre stage this morning as proceedings get underway.
2: Can you tell us a bit about what the memorial's going to involve?
3: So, obviously, a lot of dignitaries, the Governor-General will be here, the Prime Minister, the Premier, all of them will speak. And, of course, Richard's family. His wife, Dr. Katie Nicholl, will speak. His three children will also deliver a eulogy, along with some of his childhood friends. But, obviously, Richard's story has grown and evolved so significantly over the last few years. He's developed this massive online community around him, not just here in Australia, but globally. And so in some really beautiful ways, I'm not going to give it all away, but in some beautiful ways, those voices, those people, those relationships will be reflected this morning as part of the service.
2: Hamish, many of us, you alluded to his social media and how well he kept everybody up to date with what was going on with him. So you got to feel like you really knew him. Many of us, I think, when he died, felt like we were losing somebody that we really knew. You actually did know him. What kind of a man was he?
3: Yeah, I think you really put the nail on something there, Mel. Last night, as I was sitting down, just sort of preparing my notes for this morning, I was really trying to think, what is it about this guy that brings us all here together today? Why did so many people react the way they reacted? Why do we all feel something about this person? Many of us did know him and meet him. Many of us never met him, saw his social media, watched his interviews on television or listened to them on radio. But yet there is something that has brought us all together to feel something about this person and what he reflected. And I think it is just that. He connected. Like, I remember the first time he walked into a studio with me long before his own cancer diagnosis to talk about melanoma when it was on Radio National at the ABC. And I just still remember this guy walking in. He had a T-shirt on that said Game On Mole, which is one of the melanoma research T-shirts. But he walked in with a huge smile and he looked you directly in the eye and he just felt a connection straight away. And I think, you know, these are complicated times, right? And we're living in a moment where I think a lot of people are sort of accentuating the differences between all of us. They're identifying those differences, they're highlighting them. And I think Richard did the opposite to that. He did see those differences, but he leant towards them with curiosity and joy and delight and a desire to understand. And I think in doing that, he really reminded us of what we're all capable of being and who we are as a community. And I think that's why there's going to be so many different community organisations from right across this city, this country, in the Opera House today, but also watching and listening from far and wide, because Richard engaged with all of them. You know, whether it's parkrun in the inner west or triathlon training groups or kids' schools or Tour de Cure or scientific research, you know, he said, you know, he penned a letter to all of us to be released when he died, and he invited us all to remember him as an everyday Aussie that just gave it a crack. And that's true.

0: He did give it a crack. He was in many respects an everyday Aussie, but I think he was more than that, and he reminded us of what our city, our society, our nation is all about, and what it's capable of. And I think today is just going to be a moment for us all to come together and reflect on that and think about what we can do to contribute to that going forward. And also, of course, to pour some love onto Richard's wonderful family, all of whom will be there, including his dear old dad, who's made his way up from Tasmania. Tassie. His mum will be watching from Tassie, but his dad will be there in the room with us today. And so I think, you know, for anyone that's around today that's got the opportunity to listen or to watch or to make a donation, you can go to pmc.gov.au. The family don't want flowers, they just want donations to Chris O'Brien Lifehouse and other brain cancer charities. That'll be gratefully received. But if you've got the opportunity, please send some love in the direction of Katie Nicholl and the three kids and the broader family. I think they've given us all a lot in loaning us Richard for so long, and today's an opportunity to give some of that back.
1: Well, Hamish, thanks so much for coming and chatting with us about it. Now, we'll have you again at 11 o'clock with the memorial itself. Thanks so much.
0: Mel, thank you very much.
1: Thank you. That's Hamish McDonald, your usual 7.02 Mornings presenter. He's the Master of Ceremonies at Professor Richard Scollier State Memorial Service today, which we will be bringing to you. If you'd like to listen to the service, it's going to be broadcast here on 7.02 ABC Sydney at 11 a.m. Sydney listeners will be able to tune in and listen to the service uninterrupted, and it concludes at 12.30. If you're not a Sydney listener, I would imagine you'd be able to listen to it on the ABC Listen app. It's also going to be broadcast live on ABC TV and will be made available on demand.
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1: You're on 7.02 ABC Sydney with me, Melanie Tate, filling in for Hamish McDonald this morning. Well, there was more chaos for Sydney commuters on the weekend after two trams caught fire on Saturday morning, suspending the light rail service across the CBD and eastern suburbs. Smoke was first reported around 7.55 a.m. between Wynyard and the QVB in the CBD before a second incident at about 10.25 near South Dowling Street in Surry Hills. No passengers were harmed or injured. Now, this comes after another light rail vehicle caught fire last month, making it Sydney's third incident in the last 2 weeks. Peter Gresh is here from the Rail, Tram and Bus Union. Peter, thanks for your time this morning.
4: Thank you.
1: Peter, what do we know about what caused these incidents over the weekend?
4: So we believe it to be a battery box on the roof of these trams that continue to catch fire, and hence the incidents on those two trams on Saturday, and previously about 2 weeks ago, we had another one, which was at the stop at QVB, which I believe they all seem to be related, from my understanding.
1: Do you know why it's catching fire? Is it getting too hot? Is it brushing up against something?
4: Well, as you can imagine, it's at a pretty high level, so I haven't identified it myself. So from all accounts or what's been told to me, there was a batch of batteries that seemed to be of not good quality that were put into these trams. But, you know, hence we had previously had four fires on trams previous to that. So these batteries, I believe, were supposed to fix the problem, but obviously it's got worse.
1: So this is, I'm sure, many more fires than Transport New South Wales would be wanting. What have they had to say to you about them?
4: So I have had limited conversation in regards to it with Transport for New South Wales. I have had some discussions with Transdev in regards to it. You know, from our point of view, we're just disappointed that a fortnight ago, we had one fire and it was just brushed off and taken back to the yard, and there wasn't further inspection to ensure that it didn't happen again. So hence, 2 weeks later, we get two trams on fire. And

0: Saturday morning.
1: So, Peter, back in April, you actually called for Transport New South Wales to urgently establish the cause of these incidents to prevent future incidents like this and secure driver safety. That hasn't happened between now and then. What are you going to be putting to them after this weekend?
0: So I actually went around them over the weekend, then went to Safe Work and lodged with Safe Work. You know, they informed me that ONSA, who's the regulator of the rail network and or trams, they are in charge of the safety on these vehicles. But I believe there's been no attendance by ONSA to any of these fires on the weekend. I believe their communication has only been verbally. Mm-hmm. We want someone to go and have a look and see exactly what's going on with these trams, because as you can imagine, it's a pretty scary sight. And we've now had seven fires in total on top of these trams, and you know that's seven drivers affected and many more passengers. Mm. You know, which is, you know, I will say that both is important to each other, you know, but the passenger has a choice, the driver doesn't. You know, the drivers are panicking, you know, they're not sure if their trams are on fire or not. You know, they're in the cabin, they can't see these fires, and we at least want to establish why it's not been identified by the driver prior to being told by someone.
1: Yeah, just on that, how did the drivers become aware of these fires, particularly these ones over the weekend, to know to be able to stop and get everybody off the tram?
0: So in previous cases, and you know, I'll only go off the vision that I've been sent, you know, the fires actually, you know, you can see the flames coming off the top of the tram and the drivers moving that tram you know, I haven't had any communications with the drivers yet. You know, hence, you know, I'll be doing that today. But, you know, it's disappointing that we had a shutdown for a number of hours and our HSRs on site had a major discussion when the fourth fire happened. You know, and we've had, you know, and there were supposed to be repairs done and all these safeguards put in place. And you know, I'm concerned that they weren't put in place and people are just, you know, giving us information that isn't quite true.
1: Does the driver have a fire alarm or a fire alert in the carriage where they're driving?
0: Well, there's supposed to be a heat, an indication of when those batteries get hot in the cabin of the trams, and we aren't sure whether it didn't get hot enough or those alarms didn't go off as yet. You know, these are the things I think these are the questions we need asked by either ONSA or Safe Work.
1: Peter Gresh is with us from the Rail, Tram and Bus Union. We're talking about the two fires that stopped trams over the weekend in Sydney, in inner city Sydney. And if you experienced either of these, we'd really like to hear from you and find out what that experience was like. Give us a call, 1300 222 702. Peter, you've gone straight to Safe Work now, bypassed Transport New South Wales. I wonder if this means you're considering industrial action?
0: Well, we don't have any right to really take industrial action. The only one that can authorise any action, and I wouldn't say it would be industrial, is the HSRs on site. You know, if they deem the workplace unsafe, then they can shut down the network. We as a union unfortunately can't do that. We don't have the power to do that, but the HSRs on site have the power to stop the network if they see it unsafe.
1: Peter, before we let you go, speaking of industrial action, the state government has agreed to pay private bus companies $200 million to fund a wage increase to prevent any actions. Is that a big enough win? Does it satisfy the concerns you have?
0: Well, you know,

0: I haven't quite had time to get to the figures in regards to if it's enough money. I will say we have been calling for an injection of funds for many, many years. You know, what we hope for is that every cent of that money goes to bus operators. And you know, I will say that I don't think it has stopped the industrial action because, you know, these operators are clipping the ticket on the way through, you know, and we're trying to stop that. You know, and we'll be meeting with Transport for New South Wales today to see how that money's going to be distributed. And we're going to ensure that every single cent of that goes to the drivers.
1: Thanks for your time this morning, Peter.
0: Thank you.
1: That's Peter Gresh there from the Rail, Tram and Bus Union. If you experienced those delays over the weekend, if you saw the smoke, if you saw the fire, we'd love to hear from you. If you could describe the experience to us, you can call 1300 222 702, or you can text 0467 922 702. I also want you to have a bit of a think about if you've been part of a record-breaking attempt at something, because we're going to hear about one that was really one for the ears and body, I would imagine, in Queensland over the weekend. First, let's go to Helen. Good morning to you, Helen. You're actually calling us from Fiji this morning.
2: I am, Melanie. Yes, I'm in Fiji in the Yasawa Islands.
1: Oh, and you still listen to ABC Sydney?
2: Absolutely. I did my lap around Australia too. It's always nice to hear from the ABC.
1: How wonderful. And you're planning on listening to Professor Scolia's memorial today?
2: Yes, that's right. Yes, I hopefully will get the first hour. We're 2 hours ahead of time here.
1: And do you feel like you got to know Professor Scolia over the last couple of years?
2: Absolutely. I mean, his work was absolutely remarkable, not only, of course, with the melanoma research, but, of course, with the brain tumours.
1: Mm. What about it? What about him and what he shared do you think has so captured our hearts and our imagination here in Sydney? And I would say beyond. I'd say all around Australia, wouldn't you?
2: Oh, absolutely. And he is such a remarkable man. And I'm a retired registered nurse, and I've had a melanoma. So appreciating his work and the contributions he and his team have made in so many fields, it's just remarkable. And, I'm so appreciative for what he's done.
1: Oh, well, thank you so much for calling in. And thanks for listening as well today, Helen. Have a good rest of your trip in Fiji.
2: Thank you.
1: Thanks for calling in.
2: Bye-bye.
1: Bye-bye. And if you'd like to call in and let us know about perhaps a way that Professor Scolia reached you, we'd love to hear that. We'd also love to hear about how you might have been part of a record-breaking something along the way. Do give us a buzz. Now, on that record-breaking something, I want you to have a listen to this.

0: Now, that's the sounds of hundreds of trombones descending on Ipswich's Toolmar Place, west of Brisbane, over the weekend. They were trying to break the record for the world's largest trombone ensemble. Over 600 musicians from across the region, schools, bands and orchestras, played the iconic 76 trombones. Shall we just have another, just another quick little listen at what 600 trombones sounds like. I mean, it doesn't quite sound I would have thought it would sound very messy, 600 trombones, wouldn't you? Let's have a little listen again. I mean, that's not too bad, is it? Maybe they've got the really good players mic'd. I don't know. But that's 600 people playing 76 trombones in Ipswich, which is just amazing. That was a record set over the weekend as part of the Spark Festival. Ipswich Mayor Teresa Harding spoke to ABC Breakfast, Brisbane Breakfast, earlier this morning. Here's what she had to say about this world record breaking. I wonder if it's, I think it's a world record breaker. It's not an attempt. It happened.
1: The previous record was 368 players in Washington, D.C. So we've had over 600. We were doing the final numbers now. And obviously we're sending it off to the Guinness, and they take their time. It normally takes about at least 20 weeks for them to do their verifications, but we can say that we did break that world record, and really, really proud of our community. I mean, just listening to that then gives you goosebumps.
2: Were you blown away by the response?
1: I was blown away and we slid into victory. It was just wonderful. The big band master was Matt Chambers. He had a dream and a vision some months ago to break this record. And I think it just shows how strong the Ipswich community spirit is.
0: I mean, isn't that extraordinary? That was Ipswich Mayor Teresa Harding speaking to ABC Brisbane Breakfast about the city's world record attempt for the largest trombone ensemble. Now, I want to hear from you if you've been part of a world record attempt. So far, none of us have been. That, you know, Alf Paranee, he hasn't been. Craig hasn't been. I haven't been. But you might have been. And I would love to hear from you. 1-300-222-702 is the number you can call. That's 1-300-222-702. Or you can call, or you can text 0467-922-702. That's 0467-922-702. Let's have a quick look at the temperatures around the traps. Weather today, it's top of 20 on the coast and in the west. Sunny, no rain expected. And the current temperatures around the city, at the coast, it's 12 degrees. In Camden, it's 13 degrees. Parramatta, 13 degrees. Campbelltown, 12 degrees. Penrith, 11. Gosford, 12. Katoomba, 4. And Cronulla, it's 13. So do let us know if you would like to, if you were part of a record-breaking attempt. Do you remember over a few years there, it felt like the artist Spencer Turek was coming to Sydney every few years and asking everybody to go nude for one of his photos. Surely they were record-breaking attempts. Surely if you were part of it, you'd love to share with us what that was like to get nude in front of all those people. I would also like to know about that, and I don't know whether the question was ever asked. Where did you actually leave your clothes? Because they weren't able to be in the photo, I'd imagine. So what would you do with your clothes? How were they taken care of? And I've had somebody say it's trombones, not trombones. I beg your pardon. I thought it was, well, I'm sure it's probably an accent thing, isn't it? Trombones, not trombones. I'm sure it's probably an accent thing. But thank you so much for contributing there. I've had another text from Monica saying, I'm having a mental image of 600 elephants marching. Coming up after the news, we have got politics with Samantha Maiden, and we've also got the first opportunity for you to be part of the golden ticket. It's a pretty incredible prize this year. I hope you'll stay with me. It's 9 o'clock.
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0: Rhiannon Solomon Marin with ABC News. Thousands of people are expected to attend a state memorial service at the Sydney Opera House today to remember renowned melanoma pathologist Professor Richard Scollier. Chantelle Al-Khoury reports.
1: The service will include tributes from Professor Scollier's loved ones and notable Australians. Tour de Cure riders will cycle from Martin Place in honour of the exercise enthusiast who completed a 500-kilometre ride across Tasmania 11 weeks before his death. Professor Scollier died last month at age 59, 3 years after being diagnosed with incurable brain cancer. Together with Professor Georgina Long, his groundbreaking melanoma research has been credited with helping to save thousands of lives. He shared his own cancer journey publicly, undergoing a world-first experimental immunotherapy treatment inspired by his own research. He's survived by his wife and three children.

0: doctrine.
1: It's hoped a digital alternative to international arrival cards will make the process easier for travellers. From next year, the digital cards will be available to all passengers arriving in Australia, with the aim of cutting down the amount of time travellers spend moving through airports. Travellers who can't access the digital scheme will still be able to use existing hard copy forms. Home Affairs Minister Tony Burke says the transition away from the paper process will also have benefits for authorities.
2: From a Home Affairs perspective, there are times when we need to go back to those cards for information. And at the moment, you know, you're going through warehouses trying to find the right box that's got the right set of cards to be able to then decipher someone's handwriting. This will give us a much more efficient way of being able to run the border.
1: More than 350 people have been charged after a three-day police blitz on the New South Wales public transport network. Hundreds of police patrolled trains, buses, ferries and the Sydney Metro system last Thursday, Friday and Saturday, targeting crimes against commuters and transport staff. Police say 550 people were searched, drugs and weapons were seized and 60 people were arrested for allegedly breaching bail or on outstanding warrants. A security source in the Al Roj detention camp for Islamic State group-linked families in Syria has described Australian woman Hodan Abi as a cunning, threatening figure and the driving force behind many of the problems in the camp. Stephanie March has more.
3: Hodan Abi has been in Syria for more than a decade, and the Australian government issued her with a return permit last month. A security source in the Al Roj camp, who doesn't want to be named, says during her time in detention, she was an enforcer of Sharia law and threatened other women. Former US diplomat Peter Galbraith, who spent time in the camps, says his sources knew Ms. Abi too and say one ideological disagreement led to violence.
4: In 2021, she allegedly hit a woman with a hammer.
3: Ms. Abi's lawyers have not responded to requests for comment about these allegations.
1: The US military says it has begun a fresh wave of strikes against Iran as the two sides make conflicting claims about whether the Strait of Hormuz is open. US Central Command says the operation is aimed at continuing to degrade Iran's ability to attack commercial ships. Iranian media says explosions have been heard in parts of the Bushehr province. The office of Mitch McConnell has broken its silence almost a month after the US senator was hospitalised. The Republicans' team says the 84-year-old is receiving excellent care and recovering following a fall. There's been growing speculation about Mr. McConnell's condition after a video circulating online appeared to show the senator being loaded into an ambulance unconscious. In sport, the England and Wales Cricket Board has admitted it has removed Brendan McCullum as men's test coach with a view to the Ashes series next year. McCullum has been sacked as test coach but will remain in charge of their white ball sides. McCullum says he's gutted to lose a job that he absolutely loved. ECB Chief Executive Richard Gould says they needed to make the change now.
5: Unfortunately, over the last 6-9 months, the results haven't been where we'd want them to be. Now is the right time for a change because we've got an Ashes series again here this time next year. And we've got 10 tests leading up to that, and we would like to try and make the changes now.
1: To the weather, isolated showers across the southern inland areas, tending scattered along the far southern ranges and adjacent western slopes, falling as snow above 1,500 metres, dry and sunny elsewhere. In Sydney, sunny today, heading for a top of 20 degrees in the city and in the west. 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
8: Mornings with Melanie Tate.
9: When you fly home to Australia, do you struggle to find a pen or a pencil to fill out your traveller declaration form? Well, those days, I'm happy to tell you, will soon be over. Traveller declaration forms are going digital. Love to know what you think. Will this make your plane trips easier? The last bit of it, just that last bit when you're wanting to get home. Or perhaps you like the gentle way in of filling a form out by hand. 1300 222 702, and you'll hear more from aviation writer Robin Ironside about that shortly. And good morning, Melanie Tate here, filling in for Hamish McDonald on 702 ABC Sydney. Hamish is actually going to be with you at 11 o'clock hosting the State Memorial of Professor Richard Scollier from the Sydney Opera House. Now, One Nation has dropped in the polls for the first time in months. You'll find out why with News.com's Samantha Maiden at around 20 past nine. And has winter got you feeling unmotivated and lacking in energy, turning to the lollies for a bit of energy? Well, a dietitian is going to be with us at around quarter to 10 with some advice on what we can eat to keep energised and fighting fit through these colder months. Georgie and Tyler are on the phones. Give them a call anytime at 1300 222 702. We want to know about your record-breaking attempts. We really, really do.
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8: Traffic.
9: And it's the non-record-breaking Alf Paranihi is with us.
10: A very good morning to you, Melanie.
9: Good morning, Alf. Also a non-record breaker with you. What's going on the roads at the moment?
10: Look, we are seeing very heavy traffic in San Susie at the moment. Rocky Point Road at Endeavour Street. Now, track's broken down, causing those delays. We do have two of the three northbound lanes currently closed at the moment, lanes 1 and 2, with emergency services on site. So do factor in some extra time through that area, Melanie. Also, and Borkham Hills, Windsor Road, just near the private hospital, car's broken down, causing some heavy northbound traffic too. That's in the centre lane, so exercise some caution. Still, that burst water main has Barrenjoey Road closed in both directions, just near Whale Beach Road. There are local diversions in place. Now, delays continue to trains on the T1 Western and North Shore line, the T9, T8, T3 and the T2. It's all due to track equipment repairs at McDonaldtown, so do allow some extra travel time. Other modes of public transport are running near the time. Always best to plan at transport.nsw.info and livetraffic.com for the roads.
9: Thanks so much, Alf. And we want to hear from you about world records. Louise says, ring your own Richard Glover. He certainly had one. I remember that. I feel like it was in cahoots with Peter Fitzsimons some years ago. I wonder if you remember that one too.
8: 702 ABC Sydney's Golden Ticket.
0: Golden Ticket. Ticket, ticket, ticket, ticket,
9: ticket. 702 ABC Sydney is giving you the chance to win ABC Sydney's Golden Ticket to some of the biggest events in Sydney. Now, the prizes include the Lord of the Rings in concert, Come Alive, the Greatest Showman Circus Spectacular, Katie Noonan performing a night at the Barracks, and Rugby League World Cup game, Australia versus New Zealand. Now, you need to have a code word to go in the chance to go into the draw to win. The code word for today here on 702 Mornings is League. Make sure you tune in at 10:30 this morning and I'll give you the cue to call for your chance to go into the draw to win that 702 ABC Sydney golden ticket with those fabulous, fabulous nights out. We'll be taking a random caller, so whether you're tuning in on the radio or ABC Listen, everybody has the chance to win. Let me give you that code word again, and the code word will get you into the draw. And the code word is League. L-E-A-G-U-E, League. And the phone number that you can call at 10:30 is 1300 222 702. I will, of course, remind you of this throughout the morning, but just in case, why don't you just set a little reminder in your phone so that you go into the draw to win that amazing, amazing prize. And let's chat to Natasha now. Natasha, you've been part of a record-breaking thing. What was that?
11: It was a stargazing attempt at record breaking.
9: Oh yeah.
11: And it was something to do with the ABC, because it was the Australian National University and the ABC, and they, if you applied, they gave you little telescopes, of which I still got one in front of me here. And we all went to different spots in different universities. Mm-hmm. I went near Sydney University because I live in Sydney, and we all gazed up for quite a long time at the stars. They sort of counted down, so it was a little bit neck-breaking. You had to gaze at the stars. But it was really fun. And, I wanted to be part of, a record-breaking thing. And it was fun because it was at night. Everyone was sitting around chatting and drinking, and then we had to do our however many minutes it was. I can't remember. But I don't know if we actually broke the record because they said to us all that you'll get a certificate and when we break the record, but we never did get a certificate.
9: Oh,
11: I don't actually know.
9: How long ago was it, Natasha?
11: It was about 6 or 7 years ago.
9: I don't think you're getting that certificate, are you?
11: No. Well, I did ring up about it once and they said, oh, we're still waiting to see if we qualify or something. And it's got the ABC logo on the little telescope that they gave you on the night.
9: We'll have to look into this for you and see whether there are any. Maybe they're in a box somewhere in the move between Ultimo and Parramatta or something like that. They're in a box somewhere.
11: Who knows,
9: Natasha?
11: It'd be fun to find out if the record was actually broken. That would be interesting.
9: That too. We'll find out about that. So it was stargazing about 6 years ago.
11: Yeah, it was in conjunction with Scott, the Australian National University and ABC on the little telescope that they gave everybody to do the stargazing.
9: Okay, we'll see if we can find out something. Thanks so much, Natasha.
11: Thanks.
9: Bye-bye. And Chris, you've been involved in a world record attempt.
12: Yes, I produced one. It was back just before 2020 hit. So obviously, I was planning it the year before. And it was the largest gathering and parade of Indian motorcycles. And I only had to beat, America had the record at 273.
9: Right.
12: And I already had over 300 registrations. So I was very confident that we were going to do it, which is a big effort for Australia, given our population compared to America and particularly the amount of motorcycle riders over there. So, but then COVID came along after I just paid for traffic management plans, insurance, had everything set up, and COVID came and, of course, it grounded us all. And then, so while that was going on, America then came in and thought, oh, these Aussies can't take the thing. So they did another one and got to 700, which may have been a bit of a stretch for me to make. But I was confident that we had it in the bag there for a little.
9: You would have done it for a bit, Chris. Well, thanks so much for letting us know about it.
12: It was a bit of fun.
9: Oh, gosh, that sounds really fun.
12: Well, I'm actually producing a gathering of Indian motorcycles in Jindabyne this November.
9: Oh, yeah.
12: No record stuff, but it will be the largest gathering of Indian motorcycle riders in one spot. So there's my little personal record anyway. I'm not going to bother with Guinness and all that sort of stuff. They're a bit difficult and expensive.
9: Can I just ask, what is special about an Indian motorcycle?
12: Well, I ride Indian motorcycles, and for the uninitiated, they're like a Harley Davidson, but they're not Harley Davidson. They're much nicer and much classier. And my Harley Davidson friends are going to kill me if they hear this, but they're a V-twin, well, that version of a cruiser plus other sports versions of it. They're just it's a really interesting brand with an interesting backstory. They're the oldest American sort of motorcycle. There's great history with them. There's the old ones and there's the new ones. And it's just a nice brand for a motorcycle that I've always loved. So I've been riding them now for 13 years here in Australia. And I travel the world on my Indian. I ship them all over the world and travel all sorts of places. Just come back from America, actually, where I've done 6 weeks on the Vegemite tour. I went to teach Americans how to eat Vegemite.
9: Oh, somebody needs to. I hope it was all about the butter. I'll bet.
12: They loved it.
9: I'll bet.
12: The butter-Vegemite ratio, for sure.
9: Chris, have a great time in November. Thanks for calling in.
12: Thank you. Bye-bye.
9: Thank you. Bye-bye. And if you've been part of a record-breaking attempt, we want to hear from you. But coming up in just a moment, say goodbye to the e-declaration card.
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9: Now, international airports across the country are landing in the 21st century and they're going digital. Over the next 18 months, the incoming traveller declaration paper forms will be phased out and replaced by a digital system. It's going to start as a web form passengers can fill out while they land before moving to the airline apps. What do you think about this? 1-300-222-702. A digital form, will it make your plane trip a bit easier? Or are you happy to cling on to something that is still paper in your hand? Robin Ironside is the Australian's aviation writer and she joins us now. Robin, thanks so much for your time this morning. How far behind are we with this transition to digital compared to the rest of the world?
14: We're a long way behind. And to make matters worse, we've had the passport that has the technology that can link these sorts of applications to it for many years. That's why we shell out so many hundreds of dollars for this passport, because it's got this technology built into it. Yet we haven't had these processes that could simplify it. In Singapore, it literally takes 15 seconds to go through immigration. Mm-hmm. It's so streamlined. You fill out the declaration and that's attached to the passport. You scan the passport, that's it. It's not the three-stage process that it is in Australia. And with the digital declaration that they've got at the moment, which is available to Qantas passengers going through certain ports, it's not really that much of a time saving, because you still have to show it to customs, just like you would the card. You show the declaration on your phone. So I'm hoping that over the next 12 to 18 months, given that they're spending $56 million on this, that those electronic declarations will be connected to the passport. So when you scan your passport, that information is already uploaded and, I guess, understood, so you get the green light to keep going. And if there's anything in that declaration that's a red flag, that's when you'll have to speak to an immigration officer.
9: So what is the information that they're actually looking for on that they need, that customs need on that? Is it where we're staying? Is it what's important to them on that card as it stands?
14: Well, they want your identification. So they want your passport number to match up with the actual passport that you've got, date of birth, expiry date, those sorts of details, the flight that you came in on, where you've been, where you're going, where you're staying, how long you plan to stay. And with Australia, of course, the biosecurity laws are very important. So those declarations about what you're actually bringing into the country will also remain.
9: So the program has been piloted across Sydney, Melbourne and Brisbane since October 2024. Do you know what's been learned from this pilot?
14: Well, I guess it's been learned that it's doable, because at the moment you do it through the Qantas app rather than through a web form or a separate website. Hopefully what they've learned is that they can do it in a more streamlined process than having to fill it out on your phone and then still having to queue up and show the customs officer your declaration form on your phone. Hopefully that will become more streamlined, so it is part of the passport scan and that third step is erased.
9: It still sounds like it's going to take some time. You know, you've got to download the app and then put the stuff in the app and then show the app. Are we saving any time with it going digital?
14: And that's the big question, I think, for me anyway. That's what I'm wondering, because so far all I can see is that this digital declaration has simply replaced filling out the card. It's the same amount of time it takes to fill out, probably a bit of mucking around, especially for older people who mightn't be very comfortable with those sorts of technologies. At Singapore, sorry to harp on that, but you just, I guess you upload a QR code and you do it through a QR code when you get to the airport. So it's sort of, you do it as you're walking towards the gate to leave the airport, and it really is that simple.
9: My goodness. We had a text from, I'm not sure who this is from, but saying, I'll be glad to see the last of the paper cards. On our last flight back from South America, the only cards available were in Spanish and we speak English and had to use a translator to fill the card out. And surely that happens quite a bit here as well with people who don't speak English coming into the country.
14: Well, yes, I've been given a card in Chinese.
9: Right.
14: And so, yes, I'm sure there.
9: You don't speak. You don't read Chinese, Robin.
14: I'm hopeless. with Chinese. In fact, I probably can't even be 100% sure it was Chinese, but it looked like it. So, yeah, there's all that. I mean, all those cards that have to be printed out in all the different denominations, all the languages. And, yeah, and then if there's not enough to go around on the plane, then you have to sort of, you know, wait and see if there's any at the desk before you go through the custom, the immigration line. And, yeah, it is a bit of a rigmarole. So anything that we can do to streamline it and simplify it, especially with the sort of numbers they're talking about coming through airports in the years to come, they're talking about a doubling of international passengers going in and out of Australia. So, yeah, they desperately need to do something to speed things up.
9: Robin, thanks so much for joining us this morning.
14: It's a pleasure.
9: Thanks very much. That's Robin Ironside. She's an aviation writer with The Australian, talking about this new change, e-declaration cards. It sounded like it was going to make things so much easier, but then looking closer, it doesn't sound like it's going to, really, does it? We want to hear from you about record times you've attempted to break a record, or also you can chat with us about e-declaration cards if you'd like. Anything you'd like to talk about, 1300 222 702. That's 1300 222 702. So Tony on Sutherland from Sutherland was part of a record breaking attempt, or a record breaker, Tony?
15: It was a record breaker. We're in the Guinness Book of Records book from 2009.
9: Oh yeah.
15: And it happened in September 2007, the largest marriage vow renewal ceremony.
9: Oh, that's lovely. Oh, so you went and renewed your vows?
15: Yes, yes.
9: Oh, after how many years of marriage?
15: Oh, well, it was 37 now. We've been married 56, so a long time ago.
9: Wow, congratulations. And what did it feel like to be part of that? Did you have to dress up? Where did you go?
15: Oh, well, we all got dressed up a bit. It was in Centennial Park.
9: Mm-hmm.
15: And we all had to take our marriage certificates to prove that we were married. And it was presided over by Angela Miller, a celebrant.
9: Right. And do you remember how many of you there were there?
15: 272 couples.
9: Wow, that is just wonderful. And was it a good day?
15: Oh, it was a lovely day. Beautiful sunny day too.
9: Oh.
15: It was very nice, but it wasn't as good as the one we had when we had our 40th marriage vow. We did on the beach in Hawaii.
9: I beg your pardon? Can you say that again? Sorry?
15: For our 40th wedding anniversary.
9: Yeah.
15: We're in Hawaii and we renewed our marriage vows there on the beach.
9: Oh, that sounds like, you know, so you've renewed twice. That suggests you have a pretty happy marriage. Tony, is that correct?
15: Well, we're still together.
9: What is there advice you give people when they ask how do you keep a marriage together for 56 years?
15: Oh, well, really, all I say is pick the right one, and that's a lottery.
9: Yeah. It is such a lottery, isn't it? Tony, thank you so much for calling in. Congratulations on 56 years and being a record holder. I mean, surely 56 years of marriage would be a record somewhere, wouldn't it, as well?
15: Well, not really, not amongst our friends.
9: Really?
15: Oh, yes, yes.
9: That's
15: over 60, 70 years married.
9: Wow. Some of them. That's extraordinary. Oh, well, thanks so much for calling in, Tony.
15: Okay,
9: bye-bye.
15: Thank you. Bye.
9: And if you've got a record that you beat or the like, we would love to hear from you. Coming up in just a moment, though, we're going to take a look at what's happening in federal politics.
16: Thank you, Mr. Speaker.
17: The timing's right.
18: They didn't land a single one of them.
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19: Great democracy.
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9: Yeah. A new political poll is out this morning that shows support for One Nation has slipped for the first time in months. Samantha Maiden is the political editor for news.com and she joins us now. Good morning to you, Sam. Thanks so much for your time today.
17: Good morning.
9: Now, the Resolve Political Monitor poll, which is with the Sydney Morning Herald and The Age, shows support for One Nation

0: where we've seen One Nation starting to go backwards a little bit, or looking like that they've hit their peak. And so, look, the reasons why are always pretty tricky to pass, because when you interview these people, it's a poll. They're not necessarily going back to the same people. They're not necessarily asking them, is there a specific reason why your vote shifted, right? But, you know, there's natural speculation about the fact that this is coming off the monoculture speech. It's coming off a bit of a discussion around Pauline Hanson's support or lack of support for, you know, maternity leave, paid maternity leave. She had some sort of wobbles on that and then cleared some things up. Look, I have a slightly different view. I think that there is a lot of, you know, anger in the community about various things that the Albanese government has done. And so this is an opportunity for voters to say to the Albanese government, we're not happy with what you've done. We're going to possibly, you know, date the other guy in town. And then, but whether or not they go all the way and take him to the school formal, or in this case, Ms. Hanson to the school formal, maybe a different question.
1: So it looks like this poll would maybe suggest that they've, if that is the case, that they've shown the Prime Minister

0: the point I'm trying to make is that it is a bit of a, there is an element of it which is rusted on support for One Nation, mm-hmm. absolutely no doubt. They're going absolutely gangbusters. There's no doubt about that. They've risen, you know, way, way beyond the Greens. And, you know, in various polls, as we know, One Nation has been ahead of the coalition, which not many Australians could have imagined 10, 15, 20 years ago. So don't get me wrong, One Nation are going absolutely gangbusters. But I think what people are looking at in these polls is, have they hit a peak? Is there going to be more kind of closer scrutiny of them now? Is that going to lead to some of these people go, oh, well, I mean, I'm not going to actually vote for them in an election. I was just trying to express a bit of aggression and anger about whatever I'm not happy with the major party.
1: Do you think there has been a closer scrutiny on their policies and the like since they have had this rush of popularity?
0: Absolutely. I mean, I don't think that there has always been a particularly close, analysis line by line of their policies, because, you know, understandably, there was

0: that things aren't you know, even worse, but it'd be hard to argue that they're good.
1: Now let's move on then to AI, which the Coalition is warning that AI technology is an issue, that it's developing. The Coalition says developing AI technology quickly is a national security imperative. What does it mean by that?
0: Well, it's kind of a wild debate because mm-hmm. the Prime Minister is going to have quite a lot of things to say about the rollout of AI in Australia in a major speech, and he's going to have quite a lot to say in the incoming weeks. Now, obviously, there's this emerging question of if we have all these data centres, they chew up a lot of power, they chew up a lot of mm-hmm. energy, who's going to pay for that, how is that going to work, what is the impact going to be on jobs? And in simple terms, the Prime Minister seems to be saying that if we get these data centres here and if AI is doing making all this money and rolling things out, that he wants them to have a bit of a commitment to community, to be pumping money into renewables, to be doing things that help pay for these things and to be giving back to the community. They're going to have a debate about that at ALP conference. And so they're basically talking a lot of regulation and rules and almost like making this rollout of AI the next frontier of these social media, you know, bans for young people. Mm-hmm. Not that they're going to ban AI, but that they're going to put some community license, some rules in there about how they're not just going to let AI run rampant. The Coalition's point of view is actually really fascinating because they're saying if you put all these roadblocks on it, if you slow everything down, that's actually a national security risk for us because we need to be at the forefront of this, otherwise we're left behind. And even raising some really wild ideas that Russia, China, or some of these other places have been putting propaganda out there, according to these people, to sort of

0: community and try to turn communities against AI so that the Western world is left behind. That's the argument. I don't know if it's true. It's kind of interesting. But basically, the Liberal Party is saying less regulation, roll it out faster.
1: Wow. It's going to be very interesting to watch over the coming months. Sam, thanks for your time today.
0: Have a great day.
1: Thank you. You too. Sam Maiden, their political editor of news.com.au. If you've just tuned in, Melanie Tate here with you on 702 ABC Mornings for the last day today, filling in for Hamish McDonald. And actually, Hamish will be with you after 11 o'clock, where he's Master of Ceremonies at the state funeral for Professor Richard Scollier. Let's go now to the latest news headlines with Rhiannon Solomon-Marin.
2: Good morning, Melanie. New rules around governance and transparency are being introduced for Australia's public universities. From next year, institutions will be required to adopt definitions of anti-Semitism, Islamophobia and racism towards Aboriginal and Torres Strait Islander people. The salaries of vice-chancellors will also have to be made public, and spending on external consultants must be disclosed. Fire crews are expected to remain at the scene of a large silo fire at Newcastle for most of today after the blaze broke out yesterday afternoon. The flames sent significant smoke across the city when the fire started. It was contained to the silo more than 4 hours later. And a new report is urging Sydney to embrace breathable density, calling for more trees, parks and green spaces as the city grows. The Committee for Sydney says residents in suburbs with more tree canopy have better mental and physical health outcomes, but the group also says growth suburbs currently have the city's lowest tree canopy, highest temperatures and poorest air quality. To Sydney's weather today, sunny with northwesterly winds, heading for a top of 20 degrees in the city and in the west. Right now on the coast, it's 14 degrees, it's 15 in Penrith, and there'll be more news at 10.
1: Thanks so much, Rhiannon. And yes, more trees. Yes, please. We should be, maybe that could be the catch cry if needed. More trees, yes, please. Let's move on now to the ticket, golden ticket information.
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1: And just a reminder that you could win the golden ticket. And

0: Come Alive, Greatest Showman, Circus Spectacular, Katie Noonan performing at Night at the Barracks, Rugby League World Cup game, Australia versus New Zealand. So really cracking load of prizes there. 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And the code word for today is league. So make sure you tune in at 10:30 and I'll give you the cue to call for your chance to go into the draw to win that golden ticket. We'll be taking a random caller, so whether you're tuning in on the radio or on ABC Listen, everyone has a chance to win it. I'll give you the number to get ready, 1300 222 702. That's what you need to call. Not now. You need to call at 10:30. And the code word is league. Let's go to more of your calls now about those record breakers. Judy from Marrickville's on the line. Judy, which record did you break?
1: I was part of the biggest dog wash, and we broke the record. 12 veterinary students and a few trailers got together at Sydney Uni, mm-hmm. and we washed 848 dogs in 8 hours.
0: What?
1: And got in the Guinness Book of Records.
0: Judy, that is amazing. That must have been the most exhausting day of your life, was it?
1: It was a really fun day. We just sort of, the students did the hard work, really. We provided the trailers and helped them with the working out of the trailers. But it was a really fun day.
0: Can I just ask what washing includes? Does it include just getting them wet, shampooing them, drying them off? I mean, rinsing them, then the next dog?
1: Yeah, we didn't have time to blow dry them. There was no real clipping going on. It was just, you know, washing, sort of towel drying them as well as we could. And next dog.
0: Oh, wow. Dear, I tell you what, my little dogs are so stinky at the moment. I would love somebody to do this week if somebody wants to beat that record. Do you think, have they ever tried to beat that record again?
1: I'm not aware of it. I've actually retired from my mobile now, but I would probably hear about it if they had, because I'm still in touch with a lot of people in the industry.
0: How could you, though? That sounds like an unbeatable record. My goodness.
1: Well, The one before was 718 dogs, and I think that was in Norway or somewhere. So we did. I know. it was a long day. It was a lot of work, but it was really fun. You know, it was a really good day, and I was so happy when we broke the record.
0: Oh, sounds great. Judy, thanks for telling us about it. That is brilliant. Thanks a lot. Okay. Bye-bye.
1: Have a good day. Thanks.
0: Bye. That's Judy from Marrickville. Broke a dog washing record. What an absolute legend. My goodness. Sophia is on the line. Hi, Sophia.
2: Hello. I think after that, mine is the most bizarre record break.
0: What's yours?
2: So it was for the most people performing a jumping double high five simultaneously. And we had around 1,900 people at a global leadership conference for the Entrepreneurs Organization in Dublin in April. And it was extraordinarily funny.
0: I'll bet. Take me there. How many people and how did you coordinate for it to be simultaneous, because there's always somebody who's going to be offbeat in a situation like a double high five.
2: Yeah, so around 1,900 people, there's about 60 countries. And we had three practices, and they had scrutineers all around. So it was very, very funny. And it was just, you know, one, two, three. Go.
0: Wow, how fun. Sophia, that is a bizarre one to be part of. Thanks so much for letting us know about it. I'm so glad that exists. Let's speak to Tyler now. Tyler, you've got something to say about their declaration cards?
3: Oh, hi, Mel. Yeah. I've always wondered why when you're coming back into Australia from being overseas and you've got to fill out this little cardboard card with all your information, your name, address, phone number, all that kind of stuff, right? Mm. And I'm thinking, well, firstly, like, I'm an Australian citizen, so they know who I am. They've got my passport. They've got my airline ticket. They know where I live. Like, why am I filling information about who I am when I'm already coming back to the country I live in? And so why is that important? Because I'm already registered in this country. And so I'm always curious why we do that. It never made sense to me. And when you get to customs, no one actually looks at it. Like, I've walked through customs many times.

0: They look at your passport. You then hand this little card to someone who just drops it into a big container, like a big bin. And I don't know where that goes. Like, does someone actually read that card later, or they file it away, or they just get chucked away? So it always seemed to me like a very strange process, and I could never understand why. So the fact that they're going to get rid of that, I think it makes perfect sense. And having it somehow managed electronically or digitally, particularly when our passports are digital, even makes more sense. So I'm really glad to see them go.
1: Yeah, look, it makes sense, doesn't it, if you're going to another country that the Australian Embassy, for example, would get the information about where you're staying if they needed to contact you for something. But, yeah, when you're coming home, it doesn't quite make sense. I wonder if anyone's listening who could explain that to us. There might be a perfectly sensible reason
0: there
1: for it, Tyler. Yeah.
0: I don't know why. But anyway, yeah. It's interesting. I'm just glad to see the end of it, so I can't wait.
1: Sort of the end of it. You've got to put it into your phone now instead.
0: Well, we'll see.
1: Thanks so much for calling in. And bye-bye. If you'd like to give us a buzz, we'd love to hear from you. 1-300-222-702. Talking about all sorts of things today, including how you've been a record breaker. And, of course, we have some incredible record breakers who've called in. We've had dog washing. We've had high fives. We've had stargazing. All sorts of things. I'm yet to see any nudies for the Spencer Turek records because I'm really keen to hear all about that as well. So any records you've got, 1-300-222-702.
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4: Kipping up in the air. Could be caught. It's got a bit off.
5: Right over the top of one and he's able to score the try.
6: This game on here.
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1: Gee, it was a big weekend in sport this weekend, and ABC broadcaster Bridget Murphy is here to tell us everything you need to know about the weekend that was in sport. Good morning, Bridget.
9: Hello, good morning.
1: Bridget, I'm trying to be gracious here, but I am going to say, I'm going to start by giving you commiserations over the game between the Knights and Souths.
9: I know.
1: I mean, it really looked like you were coming back, didn't it?
9: And I know we had spoken about this so extensively last week. Look, I'll give it to you, Mel. You got that one over me. Yes, it was a very close one in the end. Rabbitohs beating the Knights 26-24. Things looking a lot more comfortable for the Bunnies at halftime, of course, in that match. It was a 20.6 lead, but then a second half double to captain Kalen Ponga for the Knights and another try to Harrison Graham did bring them within two. But they just couldn't get the job done from a Novocastrian perspective, that is. But from a Rabbitohs supporter perspective, it was not only a very hard-fought win to hold on to that lead, but also just an absolutely massive occasion with Jai Arrow's birthday being celebrated at that game.
1: Yeah, pretty amazing scenes there right across the weekend. So the Wiggles were there. The PM was there. It looked like it was a big deal.
9: Oh, absolutely. Everyone in the crowd and even staff, broadcasters, all of those sorts of things were wearing Happy Birthday Jai party hats. The man himself was very prominent as well around the day. Of course, you know, I imagine for Jai, you know, he's comes across as a very humble man, but he's really made it clear that he wants his experience of fighting motor neuron disease that he was diagnosed with recently to raise awareness for that illness and to also raise awareness and hopefully funding for a cure for the search for that. And he did speak with ABC Sport over the weekend before the game and made it really clear that that's what's keeping him going and making him turn up rather than, you know, I think if I put myself into his shoes, I'd want to just be bundled up at home with my family. But he's getting out there. He's making sure that it's front of mind, not just in the rugby league community, but across the sporting community. We've seen the Arrow celebrations across so many different codes with point scoring, you know, the AFL, it's been there, the rugby union. We've seen it even at grassroots level. I saw a cute little video of some under five kids taking part as well. So it's really an incredible thing, I think, that the NRL and particularly Jai Arrow are doing.
1: Let's go to another nail biter last night with the last-minute try saving Melbourne Storm. Thrilling 22-18 win over the Gold Coast Titans in Melbourne. That was an exciting game too.
9: Yeah, the Titans really turned up in the second half. You know, it's always so hard to go up against Melbourne in Melbourne. But they really brought it through in the second half. Jaden Campbell and Keanu Kinney coming through with second half.

0: prize to really bring it really, really close. But it was Nick Meaney who scored in the 79th minute, the last minute of the game, to be able to bring back that win for the Melbourne Storm. So Nick Meaney, of course, he is set to be a part of the inaugural Perth Bears outfit next season. A lot of interest on him and a lot of, I guess, responsibility on his shoulders for Perth Bears and North Sydney Bears fans, of course. Mm-hmm. It's likely he will be playing at fullback for that side. So he really stepped up, took 3 from 4 conversions as well. And yeah, big scoreline considering it was 12-6 at halftime in favour of the Storm, but they really did let things slip at the start of that second half.
1: Oh, so I'm guessing the Storm's finals hopes are still alive then.
0: They're hanging by a thread, I think. I mean, no, not so much. I've just got the ladder in front of me. They're sitting at 10th. Things are very tight, though. This is the problem with the NRL ladder at the moment. And I think we spoke about this last week that, you know, from about 6th to 10th, there's only 2 points between everyone. And then when you get above that, you know, you've got the Sharks at 4th and the Knights now dropping to 5th only on points differential. So with only, you know, we're getting close toward the end of the season, teams need to start putting on some big performances. And I think high scoring matches will also become very, very important.
1: Let's move on to the World Cup now, Bridget, and let's see, the World Cup, we've officially got the final four: France, Spain, England and Argentina.
0: Yes.
1: Who's going to win?
0: Oh my goodness, that's such a big question. I think for me, I can't look past Argentina. They've been incredibly, incredibly strong. Mm-hmm. I mean, it could be anyone's game. This is actually the first time in a World Cup, from what I could see, that the actual top four ranked sides, so 1, 2, 3, and 4 in the world, are now the final four in the World Cup.
1: Incredible.
0: Usually there's been, you know, some of those big upsets where a heavyweight has been knocked out, but this is the first time that it has ended this way for selections. Now, I think there is, you know, there was a lot of strength in France's performance with their win over Morocco. So I do think they very much have a chance. We always get to these pinch points with things like World Cups and World Championships and all of those sorts of things where England pushes through. Mm. They get a lot of confidence. And if you're English, I don't mean to say this being nasty, but do fall at the final hurdle. So there is a lot of expectation on England to, you know, bring it through and be able to live up to their slogan, say it with me, football's coming home. We'll wait to see if that happens.
1: Now, forgive me, Bridget, this is probably an embarrassing question to ask, but have they won the World Cup before? And if so, how long ago was it?
0: It was quite some time ago. I've just got my computer in front of me.
1: When was the last time?
0: Exactly
1: that it was home?
0: One time, and it was right. In 1966, and they were actually the host of the tournament. So they defeated then West Germany 4-2, and that was at Wembley Stadium. And apparently, I hate to be reading directly off my computer,
1: I shouldn't. It was a question on notice. My apologies.
0: No, I knew they had won one. I just wasn't specifically sure on the year. And there was a hat trick by Jeff Hurst in that game. Now, you know, since then, they have made really good runs. They've made it through to semi-finals. Mm. And yes, the final four, this is very significant for England.
1: It really is. Oh my gosh. I can't even imagine how they, you know, they get so amped up there about it and to be so close. It'll be interesting to see Thursday. They've got to get through Thursday and beat Argentina. What are you thinking there, the likelihood of that is?
0: Oh, I just really like the look of Argentina. Oh. So if you're English and listening, I'm very sorry. Yeah. I'm going to be tipping Argentina. But, you know, I'm happy to be proven wrong by the English sometimes. You know, there's a lot of, you know, I guess, tiffs between us and England as Australians sometimes. I think if they progress to the final, I'll have no choice but to support them in that.
1: Okay. Let's go to the tennis now. And Wimbledon, Jannik Sinner has retained his Wimbledon singles title. I believe our Nick was in the audience, not the audience, in the grandstands, in the royal box watching along with the royal family. I love seeing who's in the box. I always think that's just so fun, but I understand that everybody else enjoys the tennis. Was it a nail-biting, exciting game?
0: Oh, absolutely. When you see the likes of Jannik Sinner and Alex Vender Serev going up against each other in a Wimbledon final or any final, any match, even if it's a lower ranking, you know, early in a tournament match,

0: It's always going to be extremely exciting. Jannik Sinner was able to beat Alexander Zverev 6-7, 7-6, 6-3, 6-4. So a very strong performance there. And it's his second consecutive title at Wimbledon. He just knows what he's doing in that space. So it's his fifth Grand Slam title. And it's his first tournament since that meltdown, I guess, that we saw at the French Open, where he just could not get through that Paris heat wave. So, and also kind of rough for Alexander Zverev. I think Jannik Sinner is his bogeyman, and it's his 10th straight loss to Jannik Sinner. So tough stuff for Alexander Zverev.
1: It's so interesting. I was watching that Chris Evert, Martina Navratilova documentary the other day on Netflix, and they open, I think it's John McEnroe who says that a great rivalry makes the whole game better. And it just, absolutely love that sentiment.
0: Yeah.
1: And I wonder if that's what's going on between these two, even though Jannik keeps winning. I wonder if there's going to be an element of that, you know, whether we'll see a documentary in 20 years' time about a legendary rivalry, because tennis loves them, doesn't it?
0: Oh, yeah. I just think of growing up watching Nadal Federer. That was the best thing ever. You know?
1: That's the thing, isn't it? And it makes the game better. Just in some disappointing news for Australia, and then I'll let you get on your merry way, because there is so much sport to be covered at the moment, isn't there? Australian teenager Cruz Hewitt, who of course is Leighton Hewitt and Beck Hewitt Cartwright of Home and Away fame, their child. He lost the junior final.
0: Yeah, he made an incredible push in the boys' Wimbledon tournament, getting right through to the final, sadly beaten at the post by Jordan Lee. He, up until this final, Cruz Hewitt had not dropped a set all tournament, but unfortunately he fell 4-6, 6-4, 7-5, despite holding a 4-2 lead in the final set. So he did say that this has been an incredibly special week for him. Of course, his dad knows how to win a Wimbledon and is an incredible tennis player. So this isn't the last we're going to see of Cruz Hewitt.
1: Well, thanks so much for getting us up to date on a huge weekend of sport. And here's to another huge week. Are you setting your alarm for Wednesday and Thursday morning for those World Cup finals?
0: Oh, absolutely.
1: Semi-finals, I beg your pardon.
0: Absolutely. I'll be up.
1: You'll be up to see if football's coming home.
0: I don't know necessarily if I'll be awake, but I'll be up. Key difference.
1: Enjoy your week. Thanks so much.
0: Thank you.
1: Bye-bye. That's Bridget Murphy, their ABC sports reporter, with the latest on the sport. And let's go to Angie. We're talking about those record-breaking. Have we got Angie there?
2: Yeah, hi.
1: Hi, Angie. We've got a bit of a... I thought we had a beep behind you. I'm well, thanks. How are you going?
2: I'm going really well, thank you.
1: Now, tell us about your connection to one of the record breakers we've heard from this morning.
2: Well, I missed that, unfortunately, and I hope it's the same one event. So... I'm a marriage celebrant, and I was asked to conduct a group renewal of vows, and it was about 280 couples, and we got into the Guinness Book of Records.
1: And it was at Centennial Park? That's the one? Yes, it is the exact same one we've checked.
2: Oh, wow.
1: Yeah, isn't that incredible? What do you remember about that day, Angie?
2: I remember about that day just seeing a sea of people, and... some people came in their bridal gear that they had been married in. Others brought, you know, their families. There was a couple from Queensland. And I think they were Scottish. They'd been married for 70 years. He wore a kilt and they were just delightful. So what I did was I did a ceremony and then I said, look, if you've bought your marriage vows, just say those to each other. But if not, just repeat after me. And if you want to give each other another ring or something, oh, look, it was just so celebratory. And everyone was, what was really exciting, though, was the children, seeing their parents renew their vows. That was really special. And then I think there was just a big party afterwards and lots of champagne and whatever. But, yep, I got into the record, a Guinness Book of Records.
1: That sounds beautiful. Can I ask a corny question, Angie?
2: Could you feel
1: the love? Like, was that sort of something that, you know, was there love coursing through the air at something like that?
2: It was. It was love. It was fun. It was union. It was family. It was just divine. I can see it now as I'm talking to you. I can remember what I wore. I wore a white coat because I thought, oh, why not? It's not a real wedding. I can wear a white coat. And there was a cake. They had some sort of a cake, I remember.

0: And it was a big corporate company did it as a promotional thing. Yep. And, yeah, it was...
1: Sounds
0: it
1: lovely.
0: Was, yeah, and the funny thing is my son at his school, they went for a record for the number of... it was something about the number of passes or something in rugby. I can't remember. They got into the Guinness Book of Records. So,
1: so you're both there.
0: The same year, my son and I both got into the Guinness Book of Records. So that's a record.
1: That's
0: a record in itself.
1: It surely has to be. What a family. Angie, thanks for calling. That sounds brilliant. And that was Angie who hosted that amazing record-breaking renewal of vows at Centennial Park some years ago. Now, we've been talking about breaking records this morning, and I'm keen to hear those attempts from you. But I wanted to talk about the record made at former South Sydney NRL player Jai Arrow's big birthday bash yesterday. The celebration took place at the clash between the Rabbitohs and Newcastle. We spoke about it last week, and you heard from Bridget mention it in sport earlier. It was a massive occasion to celebrate Jai Arrow's 31st birthday following his diagnosis with motor neurone disease. The NRL is confident it's broken the record for the largest gathering of people wearing party hats. They gave out more than 10,000 hats to game-goers. The ABC's Andrew Moore, Luke Lewis and John Gibbs spoke to Jai Arrow ahead of the game yesterday, and here's a bit of that conversation.
2: No, I'm all right. Genuinely, you know, it's not ideal, you know, cards that I've been dealt with, but to be honest, I've never been in a better mindset than I ever have in my life.
3: That's amazing.
2: I know it seems hard to think, but I've never eaten so healthy. I've never been so diligent with, you know, treatment and recovery. And, you know, looking at it, I've got a lot to live for, and I'll continue to do that as best as I can.
3: Yeah, I saw you both on a podcast, I think it was earlier this week, and you're talking about the fact that come April when you were actually diagnosed with motor neurone disease, and we're learning more and more about it from an outsider looking in, that it's basically eliminating hundreds of other things. So you've gone through tests, I think I'm right in saying from December until the diagnosis came through in April, and you said you were relieved to find it. I mean, that I nearly cried when I heard that, but I also found it, I don't know, inspiration. How... That's a weird reaction to have in some ways.
2: Well, when you're under the microscope for so long, and I kind of knew where I was heading, and all I didn't want to know was what I had. And when, you know, the words come out that there was enough evidence to diagnose me, I just kind of went, oh, all right, I know now. And my first two questions were, what do I have to do to beat it? And second of all, can I still be? So, yeah, that was the first two questions I asked. And, I'm enjoying my life with all of Marina and my family. And, very happy to be.
3: Well, you and Brenna were married, a week or so ago.
2: Yeah.
3: Now, had that been pre-planned, or was that the third question you asked yourself after the diagnosis?
2: Yeah, I don't know. Well, I guess I'll put it this way. She outforced me, so it may be out of there at my place on Sunday the 5th, and then we had the little star of the show, Isla, and then, look, it was an amazing day. We really didn't have fun. Anyway, so, got a lot more, I suppose, memories to look forward to with our family, and that starts with tomorrow. I'm going to New York.
1: That's rugby league player Jai Arrow speaking to the ABC yesterday. He was speaking to Andrew Moore, Luke Lewis and John Gibbs ahead of the game yesterday, which was a big birthday bash at the stadium. And the NRL has said that they think that they've broken the record for largest gathering of people wearing hats. If you've just tuned in, Melanie Tate here with you for Hamish McDonald. Coming up after the news, we are going to we've going to have the golden ticket, and we're also going to be having our Monday matters. We want to hear what matters to you this Monday, and hope you'll let us know all about that. 1300 222 702. That's 1300 222 702. Get in touch with what has been on your mind over the weekend here on 702 ABC Sydney. We would absolutely love to hear from you. It's coming up to 10 o'clock.
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8: Rhiannon Solomon Marin with ABC News. A state memorial service will soon be held at the Sydney Opera House to remember former Australian of the Year, Professor Richard Scollier. The world-renowned melanoma pathologist died at the age of 59 last month after a three-year battle with incurable brain cancer. Professor Scollier's pioneering research transformed melanoma treatment and is credited with improving outcomes for thousands of patients. The New South Wales Police Minister says safety on public transport is a top priority for the state government. Hundreds of police patrolled trains, buses, ferries and the Sydney Metro system last Thursday, Friday and Saturday, targeting crimes against commuters and transport staff. Yasmin Catley says more than 350 people have been charged after the three-day blitz.
9: Whether you're travelling to work or school or home, you should be able to do it safely. And that is exactly what these operations are delivering. 645 charges were laid, a staggering 28 knives and other weapons seized, and 551 people searched.
8: The sentencing of the man who murdered New South Wales woman Molly Ticehurst has been brought forward. Daniel Billings pleaded guilty to killing the 28-year-old at her home in Forbes in the Central West in April 2024. He was due to face a sentencing hearing in the Supreme Court on the 7th and 8th of September, but a forensic psychiatrist due to give evidence would be unavailable on those dates. Justice Natalie Adams has told the court the sentencing will be moved forward to the 3rd and 4th of September to allow the expert to appear. A telecommunications advocacy organisation says there should be no impediment to Australian consumers automatically switching to other telcos if their own provider is down. International visitors have access to mobile roaming in Australia, but domestic customers don't. Telstra was hit with a major outage last week and hundreds of calls to 000 couldn't get through. The telco is warning allowing customers to switch networks will discourage investment in new technologies, but Carol Bennett from the Australian Communications Advocacy Network says safety must be the priority.
10: Telstra obviously has an advantage in the market. They own more of the terrestrial infrastructure, so they'd probably want some compensation. But these are things that can be worked out, and they have been around the world. And the fact is, can we afford not to?
8: The Tourism and Transport Forum says giving international travellers the option of filling in a digital arrival card will bring Australia into the 21st century. Electronic arrival forms are now available for many international destinations, including Singapore, Hong Kong and Bali, and they'll be introduced in Australia from next year. Margby Osmond from the Tourism and Transport Forum says travellers will be able to fill in their arrival cards before they leave other countries, but paper forms will still be available.
11: There will be lots of options, but the really important thing is that it's going to free up Australian Border Force to do, you know, the much more important things of keeping Australia safe as opposed to managing queues.
8: Doctors are urging people to take measures to stay safe this winter, though flu and RSV cases don't seem to have spiked this year. Last year, more than 1,700 deaths were associated with influenza. President of the Australian Medical Association, Dr. Danielle McMullen, says people can still get their flu shots.
12: It's never too late to immunise, and so to prevent getting the flu, which often leaves you much sicker than many of the other illnesses and does lead to hospitalisations and deaths, it's not too late to get that flu vaccine in, and so now's the time to see your GP and have that jab chat.
8: In tennis, Jannik Sinner has won back-to-back Wimbledon crowns, beating German Alexander Zverev in the final at the All England Club. Zverev won the first set in a tie break, but the Italian took charge from there, winning the next three for his fifth Grand Slam title in just 3 years.